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Let's go to the Able Auctions hotline and welcome in our next guest. It is Derek Lee covering the Anaheim Ducks for the Hockey News. Derek, thanks for making some time for us here today. How busy has your world been since the Leo Carlson offer sheet came in on Friday?

0: the fallout from this after this is all over.
1: And I guess from that fallout, I think the main thing is, will the Ducks match or will they not match? And if you had to make a guess, what do you think they do?
0: I think they have to match, because if you don't, yes, you get 4 first-round picks. But again, there's no guarantee that those first-round picks are going to be high picks. You look at the Flyers, you look at them adding Leo Carlson, the expectation would be that they're going to be a lot better team than in the past. So those draft picks aren't going to be very high. And then you just end up in kind of the same position that you've been in the last several years if you're the Ducks. You just made it past the second or past the first round of the playoffs. You made it to the second round. And then to let go what should be your centerpiece of your rebuild and eventual playoff runs, you're just going to be setting back the timeline. And those picks, even if you do get good players, you still have to wait a few years for them to get to the NHL. It's not like they're going to come in all right away and be impact players again. So I think there's only one scenario and that makes sense, and it's that you have to match this contract.
2: I think most hockey fans, certainly we're in a hockey market and see the Ducks fairly often against Vancouver, would know that Leo Carlson is a good player and a recent high draft pick, but he's not like he's put up tons and tons of points in his first 3 years. It seems like there's still obviously a lot of room for him to grow. And he has done so in each successive year in his career, where it feels like next year and the following year, he will take the jump and be one of the best players in the league. But you know, covering the Ducks, what kind of progress has he made as a player and what the ceiling is for him as you're saying, potentially a franchise type guy?
0: I think it's just confidence, and that's what a lot of guys talk about as they get more and more experience in the league. Is when he first came in, maybe he wasn't looking to find his shot as much, and as he's gone into his second year and then especially this past year, he's looking to score a little bit more, looking to shoot the puck a little bit more, because he knows, okay, and I'm supposed to be a big driver of the offense, I need to score goals, I can't just be the one setting up everything. And now they have Cutter Gauthier, who just scored 41 goals, so you have a little bit more firepower. But you still need someone like Carlson to be that guy who's essentially taking the team on his back and saying, okay, if we need a goal here, we need something to happen here, then I can be the one that's able to do that.
1: Yeah, and I mean, I'm a huge fan of Leo Carlson's game. And, I think ultimately Anaheim does have to match, and I think that is a right move. But either way, they're kind of really in a tough spot, because even if they do match, they have less money to address the defense. If they don't match, now you got to find a way to replace Leo Carlson one way or another. How big of a hit have they taken in terms of their ascension to being a contender based on this?
0: You know, you're quite right in saying that the defense does need a little bit of work. They let Radko Gudas, Jacob Trouba, and John Carlson all walk in free agency. It's going to be dependent a lot on young guys like Tristan Luneau, Ian Moore on that right side. They brought in Nick Jensen, but he's not going to be a long-term solution to what they need on the right side. So you have to kind of depend on those young guys. They were able to get Pavel Minchikov signed, but again, it's that thing about not being proactive enough where you're able to get these guys under good terms in terms of the team seeing them as good terms, because you're letting all these go a little bit later than maybe you want to. And so now there's the threat of these offer sheets. Like we saw, there was potential threat of Minchikov getting an offer sheet. They went to the Ducks and told them, you guys have the first chance to get this deal done because I want to be here still. And so they were able to get that done, but probably at a more increased price than perhaps before that. So now you don't really have a lot of room to address other needs. You still need cap space to sign Cutter Gauthier to a long-term deal. And then there's going to be guys coming up in the near future, like Beckett Seneca, where eventually they're going to get big money deals as well. So now you're in this position where maybe you don't have as much cap space as you would have anticipated even a few months ago.
2: Yeah, I mean, it seems clearly like now, just to take care of everybody that's been part of this rebuild, they're going to be close to the cap, or they're going to have to pay a premium here, and it's going to stop them in some ways from maybe taking the or exploring for a move that could be the one that gets them over the top. So what kind of reassessment do the Ducks front office have to make here, where beyond just match or not match on Carlson, sort of their entire project here is now sort of under construction again?
0: Yeah, it's hard to say, because once they go through this process, you still have to get Gauthier done. Like I said, you have to give Tyson Tyans a new contract, which shouldn't cost too much. But after that, you're not going to have much room. You can put Troy Terry on LTIR.

0: to start the season because he's going to be out the first 2 to 3 months with hip impingement surgery recovery. But after that, you really have to assess how you're going to be able to bring this team to a playoff level again. They lost a lot of guys, and maybe some of that is addition by subtraction because some of the younger guys can kind of fill those roles. But it's a scenario where you really have to bank on these young guys pulling through. And if not, then you might end up in a situation where you're going to miss the playoffs after you just made it for the first time in 7 or 8 years. So it's the offer sheet has really thrown a wrench in some of their offseason plans.
1: Yeah, it really have. And I mean, the Mintikov deal was really interesting because, I mean, there's been so much reporting and who knows exactly how things went, but that maybe they were looking at paying Mintikov more in the $3 to $4 million range. Now you're paying him $7 million per season already. Like, is Mintikov the biggest winner out of this offer sheet because he's getting significantly more than perhaps he had bargained for?
0: Oh, definitely, because I think teams look at the situation the Ducks are in where they have these guys. They haven't signed them yet. We look at someone like Montreal where they've been able to sign all their guys to relatively efficient deals on a long terms. And then you see the Ducks, they have guys that are eligible to be offer sheeted. You look at, okay, maybe if we are able to put this out there like the Flyers did, where you put a number out there that gives them a little bit of pause, then you're able to take advantage of what they can and can't do. And I think that was the big misstep for the Ducks is they went out, they put a statement that they were going to match anything that came their way for Leo Carlson. And then the Flyers step up and they kind of drop everything on the table. And now the Ducks are kind of in this spot where it's like, okay, this is quite a bit, but if we don't go and match this, then I mean, it feels kind of hypocritical. You know what I mean?
2: Yeah, for sure. And I mean, I guess the second part of that is based on the reporting and what we're to understand the Ducks were offering in the week leading up to the offer sheet. It's a big gap versus what Carlson signed with Philly in this offer sheet. So where did the Ducks, you think, miscalculate or what did they underestimate when it comes to approaching a player that from the outset, they said they were willing to match. And from a bigger picture perspective, they're looking at as this guy's our franchise center.
0: Well, from what we've read and listened to, it seems like they just did not anticipate there being an offer that big at $18 million a year. They expected maybe something like $15 million a year. And it seems like their initial offers or what the offers had been leading up to the last week or so had been around in the $12, $13 million. And Carlson's camp had wanted 15. So, that's already a $3 million gap. And then you go from 15 to 18, that's also a $3 million gap. So I think it was just one of those things where maybe the negotiations didn't get started as quickly as they probably should have. I mean, it's not like they had from July 1st till now to get it done. They had all of last offseason. They had tabled things during the season to let him focus on hockey, which we've seen before, but they also had that time period between when the season ended till July 1st. And now we're in this situation where it's like, okay, maybe they should have got things done a little bit sooner because we've seen that in the past with Jamie Drysdale, Trevor Zegras, Mason McTavish, and even guys before that, Troy Terry and Luke Costo-Stahl, they were going to go to arbitration. It feels like all of these deals have kind of dragged a little bit until somebody takes an initiative to kind of force Pat Verbeek's hand, and it looks like that's what Leo Carlson and his camp have done with this offer sheet.
1: What does this do for Pat Verbeek's job security moving forward?
0: You know, that's a great question. I wish I knew the answer to that, but it's really tough to say because if you look at it from the outside, this looks really bad because if they don't match it, you are resetting this timeline that you've been building up for the last 3 to 4 years. And if you let him go, you keep that cap space to sign guys like Gauthier and Seneca down the line. But now you don't have your number one center anymore. Mm. And you just traded Mason McTavish. Then your number one center now is 33-year-old Mikhail Granlin. And Granlin is a great player, but you cannot make the playoffs with Mikhail Granlin as your number one center. So that's just the situation that they've put themselves in now is not being proactive on some of these deals. And that's the way that Pat Verbeek likes to operate is being able to kind of grind guys down, I guess, if you want to call it. But
3: right.
0: It's not always going to work.

0: work out because of what has happened in the past.
1: What's the reaction been like in the market coming off a really exciting season? You know, not even just within the market. I think people around the league are like, Anaheim is a really exciting team to watch. They had a great season on paper. And all of a sudden you're in the middle of this huge NHL story that people are saying is shifting the winds, not just for Anaheim, not just for Philadelphia, but across the league. And it does feel like some of the wind has been taken out of the sails of what should be, you know, a stepping stone season, or at least a season worth celebrating. Now, all of a sudden, it's talking about, you know, mismanagement, talking about grinding out your top young players. How is the fan base responding and reacting to the last few days here?
0: Well, I think a lot of fans are, they're either scared or they're nervous about what's going to happen, because if you look at the situations, it's really tough for the Ducks, because you either let him walk, you get draft picks, but then now you're kind of stuck in this spot that you were in already a few years ago. But also, if you match, now you've got one guy taking up a big chunk of the salary cap. You don't really have a lot of room to address reinforcements to bring back Gauthier on a long-term deal. But the benefit, though, is that eventually the cap is going to continue to rise. They've got a couple guys with like $6 million, $5 million that's going to be coming off the books in the next few years. So they can be able to kind of stomach this, I guess, if you want to call it. Not really, because Carlson's still a fantastic player, but it's going to be a really tough contract for him to live up to. And also just because of the way these things have been in the past, where you have teams with maybe two or three, four big money players, it's been really tough for those guys tough for those teams to bring in the type of pieces that they need, because they've got so much of the cap attributed to a handful of players.
2: We're talking to Derek Lee from the Hockey News, covering the Anaheim Ducks here on Canuck Central. And what's next for Anaheim if they do match the offer sheet is something I'm really curious about, because I'm sure no matter what, Verbeek is going to try to address the blue line, but he can't address the blue line without creating more salary cap space. And I know there's a lot been made about the no trade clauses that the Ducks veterans have, but there are a lot of, you know, 15 team lists, right? Or like 7-team no trade lists, for instance, for Frank Vetrano. Which guys of those veterans do you think is going to be the most likely to get moved to make some space potentially to add to their blue line?
0: Well, it's certainly going to be Vetrano, I think, you had to pick someone, because he wasn't playing very well throughout the season. Granted, he did have some things off the ice that were affecting him, but it was the worst statistical season of his professional career, and then he didn't even play a single playoff game. So for a player with a $4.57 million salary to be sitting in the press box for the entirety of your postseason run, that's a little bit concerning, and especially when you have something like the Leo Carlson offer sheet, where you're not going to have a ton of wiggle room in the cap after you match that, it makes sense that you send someone like him away, and you're going to have to attach draft picks. It's kind of the same thing they did with Ryan Strome, where they essentially dumped him to the Flames to free up $5 million in salary. Otherwise, I'm not sure where else they can go. I mean, maybe you try to move Ville Husso with his $2.2 million salary. He's got 1 year left and he's only the backup goaltender, but then that means you also have to be okay with Laurent Bossois being the backup, and he's had a couple of injury issues in the past, and they went through a lot of that last year with Dostal and Peter Mrazek, and that's why Husso had to come up in the first place. So aside from Vetrano, it's going to be tough for them to really shift around salary.
1: And to that point, I guess we're all on the same page. We expect the Ducks to match. We expect Leo Carlson to come back and be a leader for the team. And we'll talking about different moves, sort of margins around the roster to try to keep that competitiveness, certainly address the defense. What's your optimism or confidence level in assuming he is back and assuming that they make a couple of moves to make the cap work out for this team next season and what they could accomplish?
0: Well, I think it's just going to be something like a month by month approach, because you're not going to have Terry for the first 2 to 3 months. So I think it's about surviving that first, because usually there's the whole thing about if the team is in the playoffs on American Thanksgiving, they're most likely to make it. So if they can kind of tread water while Terry is out and reassess by then, looking at what they maybe need to address. But I wouldn't be surprised if they take a step back a little bit just because of how much they'll probably have to lean on young guys like Luneau more. Maybe Roger McQueen is able to blossom and have a good rookie year like Beckett Seneca did last year. But yeah, I wouldn't be surprised if they take a step back a little bit this upcoming season.
2: Yeah, it's going to be really interesting to see what happens here with the Anaheim Ducks. We're all waiting to find out if they're going to match the offer or not. But Derek, listen, man, thanks so much for giving us some time here and some insight into what's happening with the Ducks. Enjoy your summer, and I'm sure you'll be having a lot of work to do once we get the final results of this offer sheet.
0: Thanks, guys. Thanks for having me.
2: That's Derek Lee.
1: Thanks, Derek.
2: From the Hockey News, covering the Anaheim Ducks. And it's interesting because we're Canuck Central, so we always talk about how this affects the Canucks, and Canuck fans obviously always wonder, how can this impact the Vancouver Canucks? And Katie asks a very simple question. If Anaheim does not match, could those picks, the four first-round picks, open the door for a PD trade? I don't think these two things are connected. Like, if you're missing out on Leo Carlson and you have to kind of rebuild, like, is Petey the guy you go after? I just don't see it in that regard. If they, let's say, are able to get some young players somehow and have some cap space left over and maybe can get Petey on a flyer, I just don't know if you're not signing Carlson, that's your pivot point.
1: Yeah. I mean, he's too old now for them.
2: Almost, yeah.
1: Right? Like, they've been bad for a while. They were obviously competitive with the Getzlaff and Perry core for a long time, multiple Western Conference finals, but this rebuild, but they've moved, you know, Derek talked about Drysdale, and then they've moved McTavish already.
2: Yeah.
1: And it's like those guys that those early picks that they made during this rebuild, they've moved off those guys already. And this was the Leo Carlson sort of resetting things, which is why this is such a seismic move specifically for the Ducks. But like, I don't think that they would see Pettersson as this ready-made replacement of, hey, everything's business as usual. We'll take you at $7 million less than what Carlson's going to go make in Philly, and we'll take the picks. It does completely upset everything that they've been planning to do, and Pettersson would be a risk, obviously.
2: Yeah, and I'm just not sure that's the move you make. Like, if you have to take a step back, do you go and just take a risk that big on a player that has as much term left on his contract as he does? I don't know if that fits for what Anaheim does. I do think, though, the whole idea of dominoes falling before PD becomes an option, whether it's figuring out Carlson, Dylan Larkin, for instance, some of the moves around the league.
1: Yeah.
2: Could that impact, okay, somebody missed out, they couldn't make the move they made, and can you get Pettersson for 50 cents on the dollar, and all of a sudden you think that's a worthwhile endeavor? We'll see. And the same thing kind of applies to DeBrusk, like we talked about before, right? The Canucks players

0: that are looking for those more cost-effective ways. If they can't find those solutions, they would look at another cost-effective way of, hey, can we get this player for a lot cheaper? And when you look at the free agents that have been available and the guys via trade, if a team's in on Larkin and that's what you're going for, trying to win a Stanley Cup, let's say Minnesota, you don't go from Larkin to Pettersson.
1: Exactly.
0: You know, like, that's not the move. If you're a team that's in the middle, like Pittsburgh, for instance, that's like, hey, we're trying to figure out value long-term. We're looking for value propositions. Hey, does this make sense for us? To me, that's a different bucket than the teams that are true competitors, yeah, contenders that are going for it.
2: And then some of it is market dependent. Because yeah. I think you could go, hey, on paper, Buffalo would be a really interesting place for Elias Pettersson to land. But you said it earlier, Sat. It sounds like Elias Pettersson's list is pretty short. And if it's short, I don't imagine the Buffalo's on it. So you eliminate a bunch of teams there where, given where the Sabres are at, right? They've got this young D that's really strong. They've just had this great season. They've got the support pieces. They need a center. And we're not talking about a team like Anaheim where, hey, like Leo Carlson's 21. This is the player that we're replacing. You know, they were in on traded for Josh Norris. Like they're slightly older players. Larkin is, you know, almost 30 now, and it's like, that guy's really good right now. Can he go and be a difference maker on a team today that helps them get into the playoffs? Mm-hmm. A team like Buffalo could take that risk because they have a bit more depth, but if it's not even a conversation if Pettersson wouldn't go there.
0: Yeah, and that's where I think the suitors for Pettersson are a bit different. And it's going to be interesting to see how it all kind of comes together. Windsor and Coquitlam says, would it not make more sense for the Ducks to not retain Carlson and use those picks to acquire, say, Dylan Larkin, for instance? In theory, it's a fine idea. It's like, oh, we'll take the picks, save the cap space, go and get Dylan Larkin. But Larkin's 30. And he's really good, but he's not at the Leo Carlson level. And you're already building your team around the young players trying to build a long-term contender. To go from Leo Carlson to a player who's 8 to 9 years older, to me, it only limits your window even more. To me, there's only two paths forward for Anaheim. One is match and try to figure it out, or don't match and just take a step back. The prudent thing to do. It's like, okay, let's reassess. Let's not go and spend this right away. Let's wait for another star to become available. Then we go after it. Or maybe we just kind of take it on the chin for another year and try to build it back up again, which is a really difficult thing to do because you have so many veteran players on the roster as it is. You already made your commitments. Mm-hmm. But to me, it's kind of doing the Calgary thing when they traded Tkachuk.
2: Yeah.
0: Where it's like, okay, we trade Tkachuk, but then we got significantly older, then our window just shut all of a sudden.
2: Yeah.
0: I don't know if that's a prudent thing to do. It may make sense in theory to go and get a deal. Well,
2: especially for an Anaheim team that was like Drysdale, McTavish, they're not it.
0: No.
2: Like we need a guy like Carlson, which is why this is just so big, because he was the new face of the rebuild and has shown that progression the last 3 years where he's looking like he will be an excellent player, a player that could be the best forward on a team capable of winning the Stanley Cup. Yeah. That's what his ceiling is. And that was the shocking thing. Because remember last time we were talking about McTavish to the Canucks? And I was like, this guy's not even that old. And the Ducks are like, that's a red flag if they don't want to keep this guy.
0: Mm-hmm.
2: And you know, they move Drysdale for Gauthier. That ends up looking like a pretty good trade for them. So they were able to get by on that one. This obviously was not in their plans. And it's put them in a really tough spot.
0: Yeah, I don't think a team has been cornered this badly by an offer sheet. And then, I mean, you can go back, but like in the cap era, we've seen some offer sheets, but no one's cornered a team like this. Even the one for Shea Weber, the thing that mitigated that was 14 years.
2: Yeah, yeah.
0: You know, so the AAV was lower. I know there's a lot of big salaries in the years, but at least the AAV, you mitigated some of those issues. Anaheim's contention window has been hurt no matter how you look at it. Either way, next season, unless Verbeek pulls, you know, a couple rabbits out of his hat and figures it out, they're just not going to be as good as they were last year.
2: Yeah. Yeah, and they were everyone's really in on San Jose being the up-and-coming team, but who had the results last year? who showed up in the playoffs and had some legitimate performance in the postseason? And it feels like they've been, it's a potential hammer blow. And even to the point of you match, you keep the guy, you're still feeling like it's just a huge, like that's, we still have so much work to do.
0: Yeah, there's...

an immense amount of work to do, and we'll find out when and if the Anaheim Ducks do match the offer sheet by the Flyers for Leo Carlson. 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
2: Down low to Patterson, turns toward the goal, through to the net, they score! Jake DeBrusk tips it home. The Canucks tie the game at one on the power play.
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4: In Vancouver, some massive delays now from a police incident on Canby Street at Southwest Marine Drive. That has northbound traffic blocked, with eastbound traffic also down to one lane. And at the Portman Bridge, there's now a stalled vehicle eastbound at the east end, blocking the right through lane. 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In the 1130 News Traffic Center, I'm Gavin Lopez-Smith.
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0: 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If you missed any part of the show, you can check it out on the podcast. Real good chat with Frank Ciravalli about the Duck situation, what's happening across the National Hockey League, and of course, the Vancouver Canucks. And we spoke to Derek Lee as well, who covers the Ducks, about what is next for Anaheim in light of the Leo Carlson offer sheet. And there's been a lot of reaction on the text inbox too, with people wondering what an acceptable return for EP40 would be realistically from Pittsburgh. That's what Jeff and Langley's asking. I have such a hard time handicapping a realistic return for EP40 because so far, most of the discussions have been about the Canucks retaining, not giving out much of anything going back in return. And Frank didn't say that teams have told, that Pittsburgh told the Canucks that they have to retain and they want a sweetener as well, but said that's kind of what Dubas has been doing with players that are on onerous contracts, and wouldn't be surprised if he's looking to get Pettersson for a song. I think the only way the Canucks get a first round pick, Izzy, for Petey is they, if they retain, which I don't believe they want to do to a high degree, or if they take significant money back.
1: Yeah. Yeah. I mean, that's the asset value at this point.
0: Yeah.
1: It's pretty much that simple. And the only other course is for him to keep playing for Vancouver and to rebuild some of that value, because at this point the value's not there, and I would not retain at this point. I do not see the benefits of that. Even if I can sit here and absolutely say that it feels like a split would benefit everybody.
0: Yeah.
1: But you have to weigh one, as you've been saying throughout the show, Pettersson has a no move, so he's in control of it. And two, what is the long-term value? And I just don't see value in taking a retention and keeping that on your books.
0: No, not for 6 years, you know. And it's not even so much about the money itself in the cap space, because you can make the point you're probably, you know, going to be rebuilding for at least 4 or 5 years. So, and the cap's going up, so what's the difference with a couple million you're not going to be using? You can work through that. But it's also the opportunity cost of having a retention spot locked up for 6 years through a rebuild. And already this year, they have one for Tyler Myers.
1: Right.
0: So you get to a point where you have two taken up this year. That means you can only retain on one contract. And you're in a rebuild trying to make trades on even guys that are expiring. And that's a tool that can allow you to get slightly more value.
1: Yeah.
0: Like the Myers deal we saw even other trades on expiring deals for a team that's a contender that's at the cap. Even if it is, say, Drew O'Connor making $2.5 million. Let's say you're a cap team that's a contender looking to get a couple of players. Well, all of a sudden at 1.25, that's a lot more palatable.
1: And you're willing to pay for a better draft pick.
0: Exactly. And you need to have that flexibility throughout the rebuild.

0: so you're able to use it to get more assets back in return. And essentially only having one spot this year and then having one locked up for five more years afterwards, it does create an opportunity cost.
1: Yeah, it's just not worth it at this point.
0: Yeah.
1: And there's no rush anymore, right? Like, I know that there's a portion of the fan base that wants this done because, as I said, it does seem like on paper it would benefit everybody. Mm-hmm. But there's no rush anymore. There's no deadline anymore. Quinn Hughes has been moved. Like, there's no seismic change that you can really make here. Beyond in the interim, if he is set on coming back, trying to get that message across, which is not a new message, but the expectation of, hey, you are the highest paid player on the team.
0: Yeah.
1: You have to show up to training camp. You have to be able to uphold the level of professionalism that's expected, that comes with that sticker price. Trading off of that and all of the complications around the whole Pettersson situation, I just don't think it's worth tying your hands, even if it is a small number, tying your hands for 5+ years.
0: No, I'm with you on that. Let's get to the one to watch presented by Limitless AV. And the one to watch is Connor Bedard, the injury he suffered here in Vancouver. And like Frank mentioned when talking to him about, you know, ongoing situations across the league. And obviously Bedard was looking to sign a long-term contract. Now he's got an injury that has happened in the offseason. I wonder how much this does affect his bargaining power and also how the Hawks approach this entire negotiation. It seemed like they were going to agree to some sort of a deal. Some thought it would have been 8 years. Some thought maybe a shorter term contract. But I am very curious to find out where this goes after an offseason injury. We've seen these things impact teams as well, because it's like, well, if this happened during the year, you're under our control, it's a little bit different. And I know it's a freak injury. There's video of it. He's working on the ice. It's not, and there's no funny business going on. He didn't go skiing or anything along
1: those
0: lines.
1: Right.
0: But it does create another layer of uncertainty around around his situation.
1: Yeah, I mean, it's now a couple of injuries, and what, you know, the one a couple of years ago, total freak.
0: Yeah.
1: Now it is the small concerns about him coming into the league, is that he's a smaller guy, and are the injuries going to be tough? Jack Hughes has had injuries like that throughout his career, right? Mm-hmm. He's the guy that hasn't played full seasons. When he's healthy, he's incredibly dynamic. He's an excellent player. He can be the lead forward on a good team. That is Connor Bedard's ceiling. I think you could even argue Connor Bedard's ceiling is higher than Jack Hughes, because the shot is elite. But where the Blackhawks are, and like, we just saw, they've telegraphed where they are with the Bowen Byram trade. Mm-hmm. Like, they're going to pay a premium for legitimate NHL players to try to do this, but they've done it sort of backwards. They haven't done they haven't dealt with Bedard first and foremost. And obviously, in the market here, we're reading into that more so than probably elsewhere because of the connections to Vancouver. In Chicago, my understanding is that it is something that will be dealt with and be dealt with swiftly. When they get to it, it won't be a huge problem, and that there is, whether it's a 5 or an 8, they'll be comfortable with either of those scenarios. But it does put them in a really interesting spot, especially for a guy who has gone on record how much he hates to lose.
0: Yeah.
1: And they've done basically nothing but lose since he's been there.
0: Yeah, so that's the one to watch. And I wanted to throw this by you. Salim and others have asked this so many different times. I've hit it. I've already given my opinion. But given the Leo Carlson scenario, should or can the Canucks offer Sheet Bedard? They can offer Sheet Bedard. Should they offer Sheet Connor Bedard?
1: Man, I would love it for the content. I mean, you're talking 4 firsts, right?
0: Yeah.
1: Talking about a team at the start of a rebuild that just... The window with Bedard and Celebrini being draft eligible, and hey, could the Canucks have a chance to draft these guys? They've missed it.
0: Mm-hmm.
1: And I do think that if you're talking about putting bringing the boys home, if you will, it's not now. It's a few years down the line if that's ever going to happen.
0: It's too soon. You know, if the Canucks were 2 more years into their rebuild, you can kind of like almost where the Flyers were. You know, they've added some prod. They've drafted Mishkov. There's a lot of issues with him. Porter Marton. You're seeing that crush of talent come through. You're seeing them build towards it. And even with them, you can make the case that perhaps it's too soon to make this deal, but you can justify it to some degree, giving up those 4 picks, and you get a guy.

0: like Leo Carlson, you become a perennial playoff team, and now all of a sudden you're at a point where you're giving up picks in the late teens at worst.
1: Yeah, and you look at the East, and there's been a bit of a changing of the guard.
0: Yeah,
1: but Florida is looking great on paper. That's an old team, and then the teams on the rise: Montreal, you can throw Buffalo in there, I guess. Detroit was kind of supposed to be that team. Yeah. Ottawa's not going to probably be that team. Ottawa has some decent players, but if you're Philly, I think you do look at the opportunity in the East and go, and this is the franchise identity. I mean, yeah. I was reading a lot over the weekend of like that Ed Snyder would be fired up about this. This is what the Flyers like to do. The Flyers are one of the few teams in the NHL that loves to mix it up, that loves to throw themselves in the mix here and get players and bring them in to try to have a competitive environment. In fact, this recent window, going back to, you know, the 2020 bubble, where like they were a really good team then, right? They were one of the teams that got the bye, and it's been for them to not be ultra competitive for 5 years is quite rare for the Flyers, right? Mm-hmm. They've typically had competitive teams.
0: They're impatient, very impatient,
1: and that's been a thing for sure. Yeah. They have probably jumped the gun. You know, you look back at the team that lost to Chicago in the finals. Like, hey, that's kind of a nice young core, and then they rebuild it again. Oh, Sean Couturier in that group, and they remember
0: Jeff Carter and Mike Richards. That was supposed to be the duo, right?
1: They've been in that mix. Obviously, you could look at the Lindros teams even, and be like, hey, that team was just, they were missing something. I mean, they were obviously aggressive in getting Eric Lindros at the time. Like, this is part of the identity in Philly, and that their thought is, hey, like, who are we really scared of long term in the East? I don't know who it is. I mean, I guess tip your cap to Carolina at this point, but they've done it in an unorthodox way.
0: Yeah, there is opportunity beckoning to some degree. And, you know, it makes sense from their regard to make that deal. But for the Canucks to make that up at Overstreet, I think we're in agreement. You're a couple of years away at the earliest to consider doing something along those lines. And that's your one to watch, brought to you by Limitless AV, Vancouver's most trusted audio-visual integration experts, specializing in seamless video conferencing solutions and hybrid workspaces. 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Basketball Phil says the one to watch is DeMar DeRozan. Will he return to Toronto or join Giannis in Miami? Yeah, with Kawhi ending back up in Toronto, there's some talk that what Lowry and DeRozan are going to go back to Toronto and make one last run at it here. So I don't know. I'm not quite sure I see it, but
1: I don't. It was funny though. I saw the headline of the Kings and DeRozan parting ways, and it's like 6-time All-Star. And I know he's still a polarizing player. You look at it, came up in light of the Jaylen Brown trade and the on-off splits, and DeRozan's on-off splits are even worse than Jaylen Brown's, and Jaylen Brown's are like this huge talking point in the NBA. But I was like, 6-time All-Star. It's like he's like his era's Joe Johnson. Like he just made the All-Star team 6 times. Like that's, and he's obviously scored a ton of points. But the last few years, obviously not playing on like particularly competitive teams. I know there are definitely still people in Toronto who have a soft spot for him. But I don't. Yeah, I'm not sure I see it.
0: Yeah, no, I'm with you as well. So we'll see what happens on that regard. Before we get out on the World Cup, I'm not disappointed about where Canada ended up in the end, because before this tournament, Izzy, if you would have told me that without Davies, Kone's going to get injured, you're going to have some injuries, and Canada's going to win a knockout stage match, and they're going to say farewell in the round of 16, I would have been like, that sounds like a pretty good run. But given how it unfolded, and given how great that first half was, albeit without scoring a goal,
1: yeah,
0: Am I unfair to say that it feels like we left some meat on the bone and that it was a missed opportunity, or am I being a homer?
1: There's so many things on both sides, right? Like it's such a polarized tournament in terms of performance and in terms of response, where I think you look at first and foremost, basically no Alphonso Davies. You don't have your best player. You're not, one of the top nations to begin with, so losing your best player is huge. That's going to change the ceiling on your team. And then you still just go through the lineup and you look at, you know, I thought Eustachio had a really good tournament. I thought, you know, Ali Ahmed played well. Alistair Johnson is a legit player, and you go maybe, you know, half the lineup

0: that got conversation outside of Canada, right? Mm-hmm. International media was discussing him and some of his comments, and some of those lacked some of the context around Canada. And then some of it, I think, is fair that there was maybe he bit off a little bit more than he could chew in some respects.
1: Yeah. And it's always interesting. And I don't want to do the soccer snob thing about, oh, you guys don't know about soccer. Why are you guys commenting? Because part of growing the game is people learning about the game and people being passionate about it and having opinions and debating it.
0: Yeah, and that part for the tournament has been great.
1: Yeah, and I think that's good. And I do kind of scoff a little bit at the gatekeeping going on a little bit, saying, oh, you guys don't know what you're talking about when it comes to soccer. And I do feel the same way when I hear some of the takes. But I think part of growth is to allow that process to unfold where, yeah, you have some novice opinions that people might be too strong about them, but they're passionate about it. They're invested in people. Yeah, there are some people that stir it up for the case, you know, in the media, for instance. But I actually like the fact that we're seeing these crazy takes. I think it's showing the passion. And yeah, it's misplaced a little bit. But at the same time, like, I'll take this, the fact that we're becoming a soccer nation to some degree where we're angry and we're pointing fingers at some of the best players. We're wondering if the manager made the right decision or not. And to me, that's a good problem to have, because yeah, we finally got to the point where this matters to this degree, that people have these crazy, passionate, you know, opinions about it. But I do think the Davies thing for me is very simple. He wasn't fit. He wasn't fit. And if you're not fit, and especially when it comes to hamstring injuries in soccer, you don't feel confident, you're not going to be, you can't go. It's different than hockey. And I don't have time for, well, in hockey you do this, in other sports you do that. There are different sports, it doesn't apply. You can't make that comparison. But he wasn't fit. And you can tell in this one appearance when he showed up, and it was great because he did give the team a boost. Yep. They found a way to get the goal, and he played a small part in it. But he wasn't chasing the ball. He was going at like 70%. That type of player is not going to make a big difference. If he goes on the pitch and he's reluctant, he's not going hard.
0: Yeah, it's not Willis Reed.
1: No, it's different.
0: It sucks that he wasn't available.
1: Yeah, and I think it's simple as that. I don't think there's anything else to it outside of that. They were hopeful he would get healthy as the tourney went on. It didn't happen. He gave it a go, and it wasn't at the level that he had hoped it would be, and they had to be careful with it. And to me, there's no finger pointing here. It's just bad luck that he wasn't fit.
0: Yeah, for sure. And then you look at the positives. We're talking about a nation that never won a game at a World Cup. And then now I look at the future for Canada and where they could go as a program. And I look at two teams, one team that's now out, one team that will be playing here tomorrow in Switzerland, and then Mexico, right? Those are teams that never go on deep runs, but they're consistently competitive. And I think if Canada gets to that place where you're a consistently competitive nation, you're getting into the round of 16, maybe you get into a quarterfinal, which they weren't that far from doing. And at least another positive is that, and this was the same going back to the last World Cup, is like, this team needs to finish. This team needs to score goals, has a lot of different players who can do positive things in their position. And that is where the Jonathan David criticism holds true, because he's a player who's had legitimately good seasons in legitimately good European leagues. And yes, a hat trick against Qatar, but you need a player like that, especially with Davies not playing, to bang in some goals. And look, they were close, but that's the difference between them and some of these. I mean, look, like, I'm bringing the Mexico comparison. If you watch the end of that game, England down to 10 men. Mexico basically for the last 25 minutes just firing crosses in and doing nothing. And it's just like, that's a team that has way more World Cup success than Canada does in its history.
1: Yeah, absolutely. And it's not that easy. You know, I get it to some point. And Jonathan David's game has kind of been off for about a year now. And
0: yeah, I mean, he didn't have a great club season.
1: No, and he had the one match against Qatar, which was, you thought, okay, this is going to give him confidence, but he never seemed confident afterwards. Like, I've never seen a player score a hat trick and then look unsure of himself still.
0: I mean, that is, again, the disappointment of that Switzerland game.
1: Yeah.
0: Because the crowd was great at the Qatar game. I mean, the Kone situation was not something that you can plan for, and like, that is a gut punch in multiple ways. Also, because frankly, he was one of the two or three best players in the first game, and then, you know, through to his injury. So that was a loss as well. It's just, for me, this, to your point, Sad, about the reactions and like seeing those, even if you disagree completely with where people are coming from and how they're formulating their takes, that we're in this ecosystem where people are sharing these opinions and their strong opinions
1: yeah.
0: about a Canadian.

0: Canadian World Cup team is a positive just from a fandom perspective.
1: It shows passion. If you're mad, almost irrationally mad, that means it hurt. And that means you cared. And to me, that's the big win here, is that we care enough to have these opinions in the first place. And again, I roll my eyes out a lot of it, but I don't want to be in the spot where it's like, you know, screw these people. You have no idea what you're talking about. You know, I'm so tired of these sports noobs. It's like, you know, we can't be elitist when it comes to sports. And that's part of growth as well. Austin and Langley says, don't gatekeep, but should the Canucks offer sheet Erling Haaland?
0: That guy's unbelievable.
1: He's unreal. Norway upsetting Brazil. Is it really an upset given how Brazil? It is.
0: Brazil didn't look great.
1: They didn't look good.
0: Yeah.
1: Norway did look pretty good. Man. Haaland's unreal.
0: And he is the counter argument for like a guy off the field, just very laid back, low key.
1: Very chill.
0: He's doing memes on social media and stuff. And then it's just like, hey, he banged in two great goals yesterday.
1: He genuinely seems like a good dude too.
0: Yeah,
1: it just seems just like it.
0: Hilarious vibes. I mean, Norway's fans, this has been a great World Cup, almost always like this, but the different fan takeovers and some of the trends and stuff has been tons and tons of fun. It's been really cool to see, and the footy's been really good.
1: No, absolutely. Final thought goes to Tones, who agrees with the whole Davies thing and says, you can't play a speedy winger facilitating type role if you can't run. And If you ever tried running at full speed with a pulled hamstring, it's difficult to do. It's just different sports. It's just incommensurate to make that comparison of, you know, somebody on skates versus somebody who makes runs going full speed with a hamstring you're not confident in. It is what it is. It just sucks.
0: Yep, it does. It would have been really cool to see what that would have looked like, because, you know, he's a potential difference maker.
1: Yeah, no question about that. Izzy, fantastic, man. A lot of fun today. We have more coming up on Canuck Central tomorrow. And we'll talk about the Belgium-US match, because talk about shenanigans.
0: Ooh.
1: But you know what? They say ball don't lie.
0: That's right.
1: Maybe it won't lie by the end of the match. So we'll see how that went. But he's Izzy. I'm Sat. Thanks to Arash. Thanks to Elon for producing. We're going to be back at it again. Enjoy your evenings. We'll talk soon on the home of your Canucks, Sportsnet 650.
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5: In Richmond, still some big delays from a crash on Highway 91, eastbound just before Number 7 Road. That has the left lane blocked. And there's a police incident in Vancouver on Canby Street at Southwest Marine Drive, with northbound traffic blocked and eastbound traffic down to one lane. 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

return. And if you're going to make a trade, you have to look at it from a business perspective. I mean, Brad Stevens is sitting up here talking about the business side of things, and we don't want to allocate and have 70% of our salary cap dedicated to two guys that are both high usage. 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
22: 2-2 pitch. Swing and a miss. Struck it out anyway. Miles punches his glove after punching out McGonagall with a curveball to strand a runner in scoring position and keep it tied at zero.
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23: At the Denton Day on Twitter, 3108-404-9910 is the number to get in touch with us. You can tweet me, as I mentioned. Soldier of God tweets me and says, I would not trust Brandon Ayuk with this behavior, no matter what you believe it is. I don't really know what I believe it is at this point. I don't know if it's a bit. I don't know if he hates San Francisco this much. I don't know if he actually needs a friend, a shoulder to cry on, somebody to hug. I don't know what I think Brandon Ayuk is doing right now. But Soldier God says he is not trusting him. I'm going to give you some deliberations

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0: being like, no, we want you fully dedicated to us. It's a religion over here. We don't need any of that USA nonsense. We want you with us. We're paying you an exorbitant amount of money. You're focusing fully here. But I found that to be interesting. Why can't he do both if a club is calling for him? Say, I'm going to step away during the World Cup when everybody else is stepping away so I can coach these guys. Because it has felt like the future of Pochettino is a this or that rather than a this and that. And I would like it if it was a this and that. 3108-404-9910. Tim is in Massachusetts. Wants to join the conversation. Tim, what's going on?
1: I was planning on watching the game Friday night, but I made a decision tonight. I'd go to the movies, and whatever happens, if they won, it'll be great. I got Friday night to look forward to. So I went to the movies, saw that movie, The Young Washington. Have you heard about that movie?
0: Briefly, but I'm not a massive movie guy, so I'm in the minority.
1: Yeah, this is the best movie, one of the best I've ever seen. Anyways, I came out of there. It was 4-1. No big deal, but I can't understand one thing. I'm a little political. I can't understand one thing. Why are the girls good and the guys not so good?
0: We have been asking that question for 20 years, my friend.
1: Isn't it amazing?
0: For 20 years, we have not really had an answer. I appreciate the call. I think in one instance, the answer might be that in some of the countries across the world, this is getting like super geopolitical. In some of the countries across the world, they don't invest in women's sports like at all. So the countries that might be really good on the men's side, they just don't really care about the women's side of things. Whereas in the U.S., they seem to care a little bit more. Now, they could care a lot more, and they should invest a lot more into women's athletics, but they are very much the front runners and the trailblazers compared to a lot of these other countries that just do not have any real interest in watching women play soccer. So I think that's probably the easy answer to that. I will tell you, losing 4-1 to Belgium stinks. But getting embarrassed in front of Alex Morgan might be a little worse. And she was there tonight. Alex Morgan was there. Kelly O'Hare was there. Carly Lloyd was there. And getting embarrassed in front of champions that share the same colors and that wear the same flag that you do is embarrassing. More to your phone calls. 310-840-4910. 310-840-4910. How did you feel about Team USA's performance against Belgium? We take more of your calls next on Westwood One Sports Night with Denton Day sitting in for Lynette Willingham on a Tuesday.
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21: Final call for your phone calls if you got a take on the U.S. national team losing to Belgium. Now is the time to get it off your chest. 310-840-4910. You can tweet me at the Denton Day as well if the phones are not your thing. Steve is in Fort Worth. Steve, you are on Westwood One Sports Night. How are you?
22: Hey, Denton. Thanks for taking my call. Yeah, so, you know, we've been talking a lot about, like, how kids in other countries, you know, grow up playing soccer, and yet that, you know, a lot of kids play youth soccer in America as their first sport. You know, I played soccer growing up as a wee lad in the 90s in America, but the thing that I noticed was that the vast majority of our coaches were the dads who maybe had played a little bit of soccer as a kid, but a lot of them had never seen a soccer ball, but they knew that this is what their kid wanted to play, and somebody's got to coach the team. And, like, as I got into high school, you know, like, our varsity coach was born in Colombia. Our junior varsity coach was born in Peru. But I think we're starting to get into kind of that second generation where the kids that are, or the guys that were my age that are now having kids and maybe a few years older, you know, are able to kind of pass that down where, like, it's not, you're learning from someone who actually played the game at somewhat of a high level. And really, Christian Pulisic, I know he had a disappointing World Cup, but he's an example of that. His dad, Mark Pulisic, I grew up in central Pennsylvania, and he played professional indoor soccer with a team called the Harrisburg Heat. I had season tickets and went to, you know, all the games, and he was my favorite player. So anytime they trotted him out for, like, grocery store opening or whatever, I always showed up. And then once he retired, he became the head coach at Lebanon Valley College, and they did, you know, like, week-long summer camp sort of things, and I went to all that kind of stuff. And so I feel like he's like a good example of like getting into that second generation where now, you know, we're going to start seeing the Ken Griffey Juniors and the you know, Vlad Guerrero Juniors and whatnot of American soccer. And I think that's going to be a big tipping point for the quality of the players that we're putting out.
21: Steve, that's a great call. You also brought up something that I had never really thought about in the beginning of your call. I stopped playing soccer at, I think, the age of eight or nine. I never saw a coach that wasn't like my dad or a dude from church. You know what I mean? Like, oh, we know this guy because he goes to 9:30 mass and he has kids your age. And, well, you're on his soccer team now. So that is something that I find, I never thought about that before. But you're right that a lot of the soccer coaches when you are younger are just dads that honestly are getting pulled into it by their wives because the wives know, like, hey, you know, Johnny needs a coach and you ain't doing nothing. Get your lazy ass up and go coach the soccer team. So that's a very unique perspective because I would have to imagine not knowing the total ins and outs of soccer in other countries, not the case a lot of the times, I would bet, with Brazilian little leagues, Argentinian little leagues, what, like, you pick a country that has won one of these damn things, my guess is that they have some pretty good coaches even at the younger levels that can get their guys situated moving forward. I have to look back. I think there's a lot of coaches in my life that I'm realizing are just now basketball coaches, football coaches, whatever, that were literally just people that happened to be around. Dads that were thrust into the position. Some of them were still good coaches. Like, you can still be an active father and a good coach. But your point is very valid because there are a lot of people that do not. They're like, hey, I got a whistle? Cool. Let's see what I can do with it, what I can do with this. Darren is in Denver wrapping up our phone calls for the evening. Darren, how are you?
6: AD, it's driving me crazy. Were you ever on 105.3 The Fan in Dallas or Central Texas Radio? Because I've heard you many times and I can't remember where you were from.
21: Yeah, so I jump on with Wolchuk every now and then. That's my guy. And Freddie D, Fred Davis. I love Fred. So I jump on periodically with those two. Yeah.
6: Yeah, I had to move from Dallas to Denver because mom's in hospice a couple weeks ago. But, Eric Tiafalo on 105.3 The Fan, his dad's a preacher, and I'd go to his church. But the blessing about moving to Denver was Dad and I got to watch Eve 83 on 52. Every USA World Cup game, and that's I feel like a teenager when I'm around him. We've gone to many great sporting events. I'll tell you one here in just a second. Tonight was, as Dad said, varsity versus junior varsity. The U.S. just was not ready, and it was humiliating. But I'm sure, you know, you're many hours into the show, so we won't rehash that. But Dad and I, if you ever want to see my dad light up, and he's still got a sharp memory at 83. We were at the Nolan Ryan, Robin Ventura fight on the first base side. And still to this day can tell you play by play, blow by blow of everything that happened. It's just been so awesome to get up here and be able to spend time with him. Will you keep up the good work, sir? And I love your show and wish you're on here more.
21: I appreciate it, Darren. Enjoy the time with your family. Yeah, that is, I love those sorts of stories, which is just like the random things that older people remember. Because my grandfather was the same way. It wasn't anything nearly as cool as what your father remembered. But I remember, so my grandfather passed a couple years ago. He was 97, served in World War II, all these different things, like a decorated individual, right? And in one of our final holidays at their house before they moved into a living facility, my dad brought up a baseball game in talking to him from like the 60s when my father was 9 years old, right? And he brings up this game because it was so sideways that my grandfather, 50, 60 years later, whatever it was, I think it was like 60 years later at this point, could not

0: really close. And if you wanted to hold on to a sliver of hope because it was only 2-1 and think that maybe in the halftime locker room there was going to be a drastic change that was made that was going to completely flip the field and Team USA was going to be dominating and they were going to put the ball in the back of the net, maybe you were holding on to that hope at halftime. I really wasn't. Because it felt like Belgium was playing with more players than the U.S. And I've seen that happen a couple of times in the world of college football, when it looks like a defense has 12 guys on the field at all times, or 13 guys on the field at all times, it's really just a metaphor to describe, hey, that defense is really, really good, and the offense they're playing really, really isn't. It happened a lot of times with Oklahoma this past season. It happened a number of different times a few years ago with Georgia when they were curb stomping everybody, SEC and everyone included. They were just destroying them, right? It was one of the best defenses we've seen. Belgium didn't feel like as good as Georgia did in those years where Kirby Smart had Jalen Carter and all these dudes, but they felt really, really good. And like from the jump, you just knew. And that kind of stung because it was 90 minutes of inevitable of just knowing that this is not going to go well for Team USA. That the journey and the ride, as fun as it's been, is stopping here. That was kind of a tough pill to swallow. I'm Denton Day. I'm sitting in for Linnell Willingham on Westwood One Sports Night. When we get back, we welcome in the producer of the program, Ben Strober. We put this show to bed. It's Westwood One Sports Night. Don't go anywhere.
1: We know you're jonesing for some football just like we are.
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1: NFL training camps begin opening in 16 days. And yes, we're counting. You're home for the NFL. Westwood One Sports.
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4: 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Marshall on the track. Leaps! And he makes the catch.
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6: Today's been a good show. The day could have been better. Team USA win would have given us that. It's been a good show nonetheless. Before we put the show to bed, I did stumble across something that I found to be important. I wish I could play the audio for you, but the audio is very much in Serbian, and I don't speak Serbian, you don't speak Serbian, but I'll give you the gist. I will do the translating bit. Nikola Jokic was asked about his contract situation in Denver, and he said he's not re-signing until next summer. And initially I hear something like that and I'm like, uh-oh, red flag. In today's NBA, a guy not re-signing means that guy wants to leave. But Nikola Jokic has about 359 million reasons as to why he would wait a summer, because that's how much money he would make on the contract if he waits a summer. I don't think this is a ploy to get him to Los Angeles. Quite honestly, I think Nikola Jokic would hate living in Los Angeles. And I'm not going to get paid to hate a place where I live, where I could get $359 million over the course of 5 years, which would be the contract, to live in a place where I like to live. So I'm not expecting a Nikola Jokic extension. I don't think that matters at all based off of LeBron James. I do think he's going to put some pressure on the organization to make them more competitive in a Western Conference that is seemingly getting away from them. But Nikola Jokic next summer is going to sign a five-year, 350-some-odd million-dollar contract for $71 million a pop, and he's going to have a lot of horses. Might have a horse farm in Denver at that point after a contract is substantial as that. All right, let's welcome on producer of the program, Ben Strober, who's in our other D.C. studios, him and I both in the district, and we will put this show to bed.

0: because I was feeling super nostalgic a couple of months ago, but I downloaded that one because they don't sell a physical copy of it. And I was like, well, I want to play the game. I need to download the damn thing.
1: Did you ever scratch one of your discs to a point where you could not play it anymore?
0: No. Did I scratch somebody else's disc to the point where they could not play it anymore? Allegedly. I can't confirm that.
1: It was the worst thing. I do remember, though, this is a very, very distinct memory that I have, is that I looked up how to fix a scratch disc, and the remedy for it was putting toothpaste and, like, taking a cloth and rubbing it all over the disc.
0: You filled the crevices. I knew there was a way to do it.
1: It worked.
0: Oh, it did work.
1: Yeah, I did that on, like, I think multiple of my Nintendo Wii games that actually worked.
0: That is pretty crazy. And that was, I guess you had access to the internet to look that up. I just had to, I make it sound like I'm prehistoric. I'm really not. Like, you and I are like 6 years old, 6 years apart of each other in age. But I just didn't have regular access to the internet to find that information out. You had to like trust somebody at school. And then you're like weighing, hey, do I actually trust this person? Or are they just going to have me ruin Madden 2009 because they're telling me to rub a crazy substance into a disc? That may or may not have happened to somebody else. That didn't happen to me, but because it's always the people that you don't fully know if you trust that are first to provide information like that. I did see that, though, because I wondered what was taking place on social media where people were pitting Xbox and PlayStation against one another. I was more of an Xbox guy growing up, but I have since learned that Xbox fell off a cliff and PlayStation rose to the occasion, and people were very upset that PlayStation was going away with the physical game. So I can understand why people are upset at that, especially if you are of a bit of an older generation. And that's how we're going to end the program. We end the program talking about video games going away on the same night that, unfortunately, Team USA is going away. They're done in the World Cup. They fall to Belgium by a score of 4-1. It was a fun run. You wish that the run went a little bit further. Unfortunately, it did not. They just were not in the class of Belgium. Big thanks to Ben Strober producing the show, our guy Oliver Popular running the board. Hit me up on Twitter at TheDentonDay. I'm back tomorrow on a Tuesday.
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1: The U.S. men's national team has been eliminated from the World Cup with a loss to Belgium, but not before advancing further than the majority of U.S. teams before them. It was a fun run on home soil. See you in 4 years. Say it with us one more time. USA! Westwood One Sports. We are your home of the Canucks.
2: Marcus Pedersen off the draw with a one-timer. He scores. Marcus Pedersen for the line beats Jeremy Swayman, and the Canucks have the lead back.
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15: 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Pete writes in the chat, Day could have been an upgrade at goalie over the U.S. goalkeeper. Not sure about that one. Didn't love the way that he played, but I retired from keeper at 6. As you might tell if you watch the YouTube, eyesight not the greatest on this side of

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4: Yeah, absolutely. 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
4: 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So we actually had a client that phoned us a week ago. Their bank wouldn't renew their mortgage.
3: Okay.
4: So they're like, okay, what do we do now? Do we have to sell our home? Obviously, you can imagine the amount of stress that was involved in that. We took a look at their situation. We were actually able to find them a great mortgage at a better rate with a better product with a completely different bank. And you can imagine how relieved they were at that time because they thought they would have to move.
2: Whether you're looking for a mortgage for your first home, renewing, refinancing, Jason

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4: I was a competitive skater, and that journey took me to the Olympics. 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

0: out of San Francisco. 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
9: 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He struck him out on a slider. 10 Ks in 7 shutout innings for Dylan Cease.
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11: Today's been a good show. The day could have been better. Team USA win would have given us that. It's been a good show nonetheless. Before we put the show to bed, I did stumble across something that I found to be important. I wish I could play the audio for you, but the audio is very much in Serbian, and I don't speak Serbian. You don't speak Serbian, but I'll give you the gist. I will do the translating bit. Nikola Jokic was asked about his contract situation in Denver, and he said he's not re-signing until next summer. And initially I hear something like that and I'm like, uh-oh, red flag. In today's NBA, a guy not re-signing means that guy wants to leave. But Nikola Jokic has about 359 million reasons as to why he would wait a summer, because that's how much money he would make on the contract if he waits a summer. I don't think this is a ploy to get him to Los Angeles. Quite honestly, I think Nikola Jokic would hate living in Los Angeles. And I'm not going to get paid to hate a place where I live, where I could get $359 million over the course of 5 years, which would be the contract, to live in a place where I like to live. So I'm not expecting a Nikola Jokic extension. I don't think that matters at all based off of LeBron James. I do think he's going to put some pressure on the organization to make them more competitive in a Western Conference that is seemingly getting away from them. But Nikola Jokic next summer is going to sign a five-year, 350-some-odd million-dollar contract for $71 million a pop, and he's going to have a lot of horses. Might have a horse farm in Denver at that point after a contract is substantial as that. All right, let's welcome on producer of the program, Ben Strober, who's in our other D.C. studios, him and I both in the district, and we will put this show to bed.

so nostalgic about video games, and I think you can relate to this, Oliver can relate to this, is just a good hard copy of a video game that you had, whether it was on the Xbox, the PlayStation, Wii, Game Boy, whatever it may be. PlayStation is doing away with physical discs of games in January 2028. And I found this pretty surprising. I understand, like,

0: don't fully know if you trust that are first to provide information like that. I didn't see that, though, because I wondered what was taking place on social media where people were pitting Xbox and PlayStation against one another. I was more of an Xbox guy growing up, but I have since learned that Xbox fell off a cliff and PlayStation rose to the occasion, and people were very upset that PlayStation was going away with the physical game. So I can understand why people are upset at that, especially if you are of a bit of an older generation. And that's how we're going to end the program. We end the program talking about video games going away on the same night that, unfortunately, Team USA is going away. They're done in the World Cup. They fall to Belgium by a score of 4-1. It was a fun run. You wish that the run went a little bit further. Unfortunately, it did not. They just were not in the class of Belgium. Big thanks to Ben Strober producing the show, our guy Oliver Popular running the board. Hit me up on Twitter at The Denton Day. I'm back tomorrow on a Tuesday.
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0: final de Estados Unidos. 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
1: Even more electric in Spanish than it was in English. Freebirds playing, Seattle's going nuts. Beers are being poured on people across the United States of America. We're so back.

0: It's 1-1. We invented this sport. This is us. It's what we do. Well, not so fast. 91 seconds later. Here they come. They are inevitable. They've always been here. Cantillare scores again.
1: Trossard to the byline, gets across, into Cantillare's rising up, and Belgium retake the lead. Moments later, Charles de Cantillare climbs the ladder, his second goal.
0: Yep. I haven't got to the worst part somehow. The most embarrassing goal, somebody said this is butt fumble-esque, where the United States goalkeeper just decides to, he's 94 feet away from the goal. Like, hey, I'm gonna go pick the ball up. We're gonna reset. Nobody freak out here. Everybody, we're good. I'm gonna ensure Matt Freeze, a complete hero, that Belgium is forced back down the pitch. The United States can take possession. And in doing so, just forgot to do the thing. No, wait, hold on. Before you run out there, the goal. You got to, it's back there. You got to protect that. You got to freeze. Hey, whoa, hey, buddy. Hey, stop running out there. The goal back there. You got to stand in front of it. No, that's not how that. And Belgium, on what was like effectively an empty net, just 3-1 now. Belgium's ahead, and I'm done.
2: Walter is the one who's.
1: Richards beaten out of the air. Freeze has got to get there and deal with it. He takes it down off the chest to Cantillare. Knocks it away. Tim Ream can't block it. And the last video review says this is a foul from behind on Ream. It is a disaster.
0: Disaster is the perfect word. Disaster is the perfect word. Just insult to injury. Here's Belgium's fourth goal of the match. Take a listen.
2: Ends the way it did 4 years ago.
1: Well, don't concede another. Lukaku on the loose ball scores. Romelu Lukaku. The exclamation point for Belgium.
0: Yep. It's 4-1. Christian, I was told that Christian Pulisic is good at soccer, by the way. Somebody lied to me. Somebody called the show yesterday, 310-840-4910. You can call the show today, 310-840-4910. They said Christian Pulisic is good at soccer. They lied. And he got a boo-boo. World Cup, you know, maybe the biggest match you could possibly conjure up for the United States of America. And here's what Pulisic had to say after the match concluded when he exited mid-match with what must have been a career-altering injury, right, Christian?
3: I know you were in a lot of pain, had to be subbed off. What were you dealing with, fighting through?
4: Yeah, I mean, I just twisted my ankle and just sprained my ankle. I mean, it's just frustrating to end like that, of course. But, now I have time to rest, so hopefully it'll be okay.
5: I am sorry. I hurt my ankle a little bit earlier, so now I get to rest for a second.
0: That's you know, you got Jack Hughes in there, you know, screaming at people with one tooth. Then in soccer, you know, I hurt my ankle for a little bit, so I'll be good. I yelled, try and get rest a little bit. You know what this team deserves? Charles Barkley. Hey, yo, Chuck, where's Team USA going?
6: Where they going, Chuck?
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0: We're sending the United States of America to Galveston. That's what they deserve. That's what they earn. 4-1, the USA falls. We come back. Let's take a look at yesterday in the World Cup where, oh, the United States is the only team to lay an egg. And today, Argentina and Egypt, Switzerland and Colombia. One of Switzerland and Colombia will go to the quarterfinals. The United States won't. One of Norway and England will go to the semifinals. That's a quarterfinal match. One of those two teams will go to the semifinals, and the U.S. won't. How detrimental is this for the sport of soccer for the United States? And should you even care? This is Westwood One Sports and the Westwood One Sports app. Addie Bates produces. Laura Jimenez runs the board. 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
8: The U.S. men's national team has been eliminated from the World Cup with a loss to Belgium, but not before advancing further than the majority of U.S. teams before them. was a fun run on home soil. 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
6: 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Yandres Jimenez makes the catch, and the Blue Jays come back to win it.
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0: Astros. Laura Menez runs the board. Addie Bates produces. When we come back, let's give you today's obituaries. Who died today? And are the Atlanta Braves included? This is the Drake Toll Show.
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0: 26 and 27. Addie Bates produces. Laura Jimenez runs the board. That was the quickie. Top five headlines in all of sports. When we come back on the Drake Toll Show. The Celtics are tanking? Maybe not. Brad Stevens is finally clarifying why he did what he did. Still doesn't make any sense to me. This is the Drake Toll Show.
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8: 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We've seen bombshell after bombshell. At some point, we have to stop using the word bombshell. They can't all be bombshells. Hot new bombshell has entered the NBA trade scene. We've got to stop. Before that, if you're just joining us, you didn't tune in to listen to NBA talk. You woke up, you got in the car, and I think NBA. I promise you, I'm telling you, I would like to move on as fast as possible from soccer after last night. We will still talk about the World Cup for sure, but how embarrassing a loss was that for the United States of America? Pulisic sold. Balogun was not a factor. There was never any fluidity. Matt Fries is sprinting out of... You are the goalkeeper. You are the goalie. It's the position that every little kid wanted to play. It's fun. Get to hit the ball away. Get to use your hands. And you're sprinting. You're leaving an empty net opportunity, in essence, for Belgium to score one of the most embarrassing goals of the entire World Cup. And the moment that the nation rallies around a sport that, by and large, we usually don't care about, it's called the Big Three, the Big Four for a reason. I like Big Four. I think I include hockey in there. It's football, basketball, baseball, then hockey. We don't include soccer in that. It's not a thing that we turn on. It's not a thing that we... The world doesn't stop to watch soccer in the United States of America, aside from the World Cup. This is our year. We're going to do it, man. We're going to do it. You guys get, everybody get excited. Build up hope. You deserve to have hope this year. It's worth it. Just to get here, and here is the exact same spot we've always been. Except now you made me actually care. You told me, hey, I know the last few World Cups back in Qatar, you weren't paying much attention because you didn't have to. You didn't need to. I know you didn't really care back then because why would you, right? The United States is never good at soccer. This year, you specifically requested that I care about it. And the second I did, you went out.

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14: 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Locked on Big 12. And what? 13, 14 hours removed from complete and utter devastation, the United States falls 4-1 in an embarrassing loss in a match against Belgium with the quarterfinals on the line of the World Cup. And there's not the whole, you get the we did so, nice job, guys, head up. You know, we did it, we tried hard. Nope. You did the exact same thing you always do. You got right there, you get to the, we could go to the quarterfinals, and then you choked it away. And the United States falls in disappointment again and once again with all the momentum in the world headed toward a sport that's not part of the Big Four. It collapses. And just like that, the U.S. is bounced. And we'll watch Erling Haaland. We'll watch Harry Kane and Lionel Messi the rest of the way. Kylian Mbappe the rest of the way. And pick a new team. Root for a new team. United States 1. Belgium 4. One of the biggest stories in college football, from one football to the other, biggest stories from college football in 2026, this offseason, has been out of the Big 12. Brendan Sorsby, and we will hear for the first time this week from Texas Tech, Joey McGuire, Cody Campbell, and from the Big 12 commissioner, Brett Yormark. And on hand at the Big 12 Media Days is Jake Hatch of KSL and Locked On Cougars. Hatch, good morning. Thank you for being up early with us over there in Frisco. I know it is the sun's just coming up out there, and Big 12 Media Days almost underway. What kind of

0: is because what happens from there is the commissioner of the Big 12 says, whoa. All the other 15 fan bases agree. The kid betting against his own team shouldn't play for you. So here's how I'm going to handle this. I'm going to sue Texas Tech. I'll sue Texas Tech. And that lawsuit will help me figure out whether or not we as a league can disqualify a player. And this lawsuit, it's not in Tarrant County, Texas. No, I'm going federal with this. The second that Sorsby heard federal, he said, oh, I'm probably not going to win that case. The Big 12 is probably going to win against me. What do I do? And the answer was dip out of college, unfile all of your lawsuits, and then hope the NFL supplemental draft is fair to you, kind to you. Well, in the end, the NFL denied him the opportunity for a supplemental draft. The Canadian Football League denied Sorsby an opportunity to play, and now all of a sudden, Brendan Sorsby will take a year off of football. And guess who wins? No one. If there's any semblance of a winner, it'd be the Big 12 commissioner, Brett Yormark, who will speak today, who will field questions today. And Yormark only wins by virtue of the fact he's still suing Texas Tech and can learn that his conference has the ability to disqualify or disallow players when they deem it appropriate. And in this case, it was probably appropriate. Texas Tech did all it could to not get sued. Brendan Sorsby did all he could to get his $5 million NIL back. And the Big 12 did all they could to make 15 other member institutions happy. And while there are no true winners here, that means the next 2 days when these parties gather together, specifically in the next 6 hours when these parties gather together, fireworks could certainly fly. When we come back, no fireworks last night. Belgium 4, the United States 1. How detrimental is this to the future of the sport of soccer in the United States of America? Well, it's not good. Here's what you need to know on how the USA disappointed again. It's Westwood One Sports and the Westwood One Sports app. This is the Drake Toll Show.
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9: 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He scores! 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
10: It is getting hot in here. I must implore all of you to take off your clothes. Actually, the FCC is not going to like that. The FCC is
11: really... Do not take off your clothes. Please. Yeah,
12: the FCC won't can't see. The FCC no, only
11: please,
12: hears
11: please,
12: us.
11: Please, nobody take off your clothes.
12: The FCC don't care.
10: I'm with Addy on this one. I should probably backtrack. Probably don't take off all your clothes.
12: The FCC don't... What are they going to do? They can't hear.
10: Laura,
12: what are they going to hear?
10: They can hear.
12: Rustling?
10: The FCC can't...
12: Rustling of the clothes? Hear the,
10: well, you know, I'm just thinking, you know...
12: Our boss
10: radio host asks listeners to take clothes off. Isn't the headline that we probably want today? Maybe after let's
12: we might
10: let's
12: get the, more listeners. You know,
11: I bet if Drake takes off his clothes, I bet his little fan, his one fan, is going to reach out to him. This will be his.
12: There you go.
11: His yearly ask, right, Drake?
10: So I was telling Addy in the break. This is crazy, by the way. I worked with this guy like 4 or 5 years ago, who's actually pretty high. He's higher profile in media now than he did.
12: Yes, it's out of.
10: And I understand how he gets his jobs. He, this person, I would never release names, but creates fake accounts of like these almost AI generated women, and they're massive. Like he'll utilize the account for a year, and then bam, he'll strike. And he'll DM sports media members and try to get them to send explicit photos.
12: Yeah.
10: And then him pretending to be these pretty sexy ladies.
12: Yeah.
10: will utilize these inappropriate photos and text messages from these media members. He's targeted me a couple of times. And utilize these to get new roles and jobs.
13: Touch yourself.
10: It can't be legal, right?
11: Gosh. Oh, my God.
12: I can't believe it.
10: It's pretty crazy. Which, again, like he's climbed the ladder incredibly fast. It's a way to climb the ladder quickly. That I have realized. And I was taking shots from the front and the back.
11: That's insane.
10: But it's happened. It happens about once a year. The account comes up, and I know. I always know. And, like, I know exactly how to catch the dude. It's awesome. It's not awesome.
11: How did you find out it was him?
10: Because it used to be pretty obvious. So the first time it happened, he created a fake account as an athlete that I was working with. So I was like, oh, so-and-so player added me on Snapchat, which is super normal. When you work around players, they all love to use Snapchat. I was like, all right, so-and-so player added me on Snapchat. I was like, all right. They're like, hey, yo, cool. And then I realized, wait a second, the same guy added me 2 days later. I was like, that's weird. He has two different Snapchat accounts. This is 4 or 5 years ago. And I got around to realizing he was impersonating a player. And I was working at this point in time with now the media member in pretty close proximity. And so it used to be much more obvious with it. And now it's become it's become quite the scheme. This is gonna drop in a few years.
14: Big gooner.
10: This is gonna be a Mike Vrabel, Diana Rossini situation.
12: Wow.
11: Did you send anything?
10: Of course not. Nope. I would not.
14: Okay. Big gooner.
10: Unequivocally, have not, will not, and could not be put in that situation.
11: It's like, as your producer, I advise you to not do that.
10: Oh, thank you. So we tell all the listeners to strip naked.
11: We did not. Rick told it.
10: Addie's like, nope, keep your clothes on.
11: Yes.
10: Somebody make up your mind here. Make up your mind.
11: Keep your clothes on. Don't send anything.
10: It's pretty crazy. Have you read up this Matt Miller story? We talked about it a bit yesterday.
11: I'm so glad that's what you asked. I have read up on that.
10: I mean, if I'm just reading the black and white parts, guy in May is subject to a Reddit thread that says he's running 90 fantasy football leagues as commissioner and not paying anyone, possibly scamming people out of hundreds, if not thousands of dollars. And then June rolls around and his car is somehow driving head on into traffic. He gets his arm severed off.
11: Karma.
10: Starts a GoFundMe. And then keeps moving from like, oh, $5,000. Then that becomes $15,000. Now he's asking for $30,000. Now $50,000. I mean, is this fishy to anybody else?
11: Yes.
10: Is it just me here?
11: Yes.
10: We did get a text, 310-840-4910. Hi. This is very sweet. Just wanted to say, been listening to you since the start. I thought I would miss some older shows, but I must say your show rocks. Reminds me of White Carl Dukes, who I love to listen to. You guys keep up the good work. All right. Is that a compliment? That's a compliment? That's weird. The text says Curtis P. I don't know if I Curtis P. I wonder who that could be. Huh.
11: Curtis.
10: Maybe it's a guy who uses his big sniffer as the private's investigator with Blip and Nitro.
11: Gosh. Big sniffer and the money middle.
10: The United States falls last night to Belgium. 4-1 the final. I don't want to play really any of the highlights because I don't even care. Like I was gonna go to the segment and then feel good again by playing the Spanish call of when we scored the goal to tie the match because that was awesome. The Spanish call rocks. Freebird starts playing. I don't deserve that. I may ask for this every day the rest of the existence of this show, and that is Christian Pulisic, the United States star. Post game this is the guy who against Paraguay had some tightness and he had needed to exit. Then last night gets kicked in the shin guard. Addie, question me. What is the shin guard's purpose?
11: I think it's to guard the shin.
10: To guard the shin. Mm-hmm, mm-hmm. He gets kicked in the shin guard. He gets hit with a pitch in his elbow guard. It's like, no. Leaves the U.S. star leaves the match. Here's what he had to say post game. He fought through the tears.
15: I know you were in a lot of pain, had to be subbed off. What were you dealing with, fighting through?
16: Yeah, I mean, I just twisted my ankle and just sprained my ankle. I mean, it's just frustrating to end like that, of course. But now I have time to rest, so hopefully it'll be okay.
10: That sounds like every middle school kid you hated.
12: You got a boo-boo. Leave him alone. 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

0: That is coming up, the fastest show in all of sports with Nick Costos. In the meantime, we'll see you tomorrow. This has been, it always will be, the Drake Toll Show.
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0: wondering if their team can stay in the wild card race. They're going to go back to all of these things. The home run derby next week. The All-Star game. Back to your regularly scheduled programming. And that's the biggest problem with this. If the U.S. men's national team had won just one more match, just one more, it would have captured this country's attention for just another 5 days, maybe, but it would have kept the average American sports fan from going, oh, yeah, World Cup. Sorry, I'm done. And that's the biggest problem, is that with this loss, soccer, the biggest problem for soccer fans is that once again, soccer will fall way off to the side of the radar screen, if not completely off. Coming up at the top of the hour, we will power rank the best coaching staffs in the NFL. And this is wild. Speaking of those coaching staffs, we'll relate a story that Adam Schefter has tweeted out this morning about coaching staffs, and maybe one of those staffs that will be in our top five when we power rank them at the top of the hour. As for the NBA offseason, the news keeps coming, and in particular, it relates to the Cleveland Cavaliers. Breaking news from Cleveland. Does it involve LeBron? I'll tell you next here on Westwood One Sports.
1: The U.S. men's national team has been eliminated from the World Cup with a loss to Belgium, but not before advancing further than the majority of U.S. teams before them. It was a fun run on home soil. See you in 4 years. Say it with us one more time. USA! USA! Westwood One Sports.
2: We are your home of the Canucks.
3: 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In on Lincoln and shoots the Canucks. 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
22: Good morning, Vancouver. 6:01 on a Monday. Happy Monday, everybody. It is Halford. It is Brough. It is Sportsnet 650. We are coming to you live from the Kintel.

0: Studios in beautiful Mount Pleasant in Vancouver. Now I say Halford and Breath in the morning, but today, very special day. Greg Ballack, better known as Laddie, in the co-host chair. Good morning, Laddie.
1: Hello, hello.
0: This is going to be a weird way to do it. Good morning, A-Dog.
2: Good morning.
0: And regular Zach, good morning to you as well.
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0: Good job, buddy.
2: What the hell is going on?
0: What is happening here? Greg will be with us in the co-host chair for a couple days while Jason is away. We got a big show ahead. We got a big guest list ahead. It is the Duick Morning Drive brought to you by the Duick Auto Group. It begins at 6:30 this morning. Adam Jenkins, analyst from One Soccer, is going to join the program. As you may have inferred from Zach's intro, Canada's run at the World Cup is sadly over. The Canadians fell 3-0 to Morocco on Saturday to bow out of the round of 16. We'll talk to Adam about that and everything else from the World Cup at 6:30. 7 o'clock, Felix Sicard is going to join the program. What a name, Felix Sicard. He is from the Crash the Pond podcast, an Anaheim Ducks podcast, Dan McKean's hockey. Crazy weekend in Anaheim for the Ducks. Leo Carlson, Pavel Minchikov, all sorts of big contract wheelings and dealings. Felix Sicard is going to join us at 7 to walk through what's going on. 7:30, Zach Werden, Blue Jays writer from Sportsnet. Tough, tough weekend for the Jays in Seattle. No rest for the Jays, of course. They get back into action tonight in San Fran as their West Coast swing continues. Zach Werden for some Blue Jays talk at 7:30. Finally, at 8 o'clock, Kevin Woodley, NHL.com and In Goal Magazine. Canucks talk, goalie talk. We'll go around the biggest stories of the NHL weekend. Our goalie guru, Kevin Woodley, is going to join us at 8. Won't work in reverse on the guest list. We got a lot to get into. So without further ado, Zach, let's tell everybody what happened.
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10: 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You missed that?
0: 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We are going to begin with everything that happened in the World Cup over the weekend, but first and foremost, Canada bowing out in the round of 16 after a 3-0 loss to Morocco on Saturday. It was a valiant effort from the Canadians, especially through the first 45 minutes, but ultimately their lack of finish and, quite frankly, a lack of quality. And we'll get to the Alphonso Davies stories as well. It ended Canada's very successful World Cup in the round of 16 with a 3-0 loss to Morocco. Your thoughts on the match, Laddie? I want you to dive deep into soccer here.
1: Well, you're the soccer expert, so I'm going to defer to you mostly. But
0: sure.
1: I do have a lot of questions, as do a lot of Canadians, after what happened. And first and foremost, I think you mentioned the Davies conversation, and we've had a lot of texts coming in the inbox already about that. And do you think Jesse Marsh's hands were tied? I know you have a unique perspective on this, but there's got to be a reason he didn't come in to that final game.
0: All right, let's unpack
1: this. It's Alphonso Davies.
0: Let's unpack this. We'll start with the decision to not put him in that match, as A-Dog likes to say, in a vacuum. So let's just focus on the Morocco match. Davies told the gaffer he wasn't ready to go. Now, after the match, Marsh did say that Davies had a clean MRI during the week, I believe it was on Friday, and that there was a hamstring injury that crept up, I believe it was on Thursday, that had Fonzie worried about his availability for the match. So that's the backdrop to this. During the match, it became pretty apparent that Davies tested it out in a little bit of a warm-up. He had the Theragun going to try and loosen things up. It wasn't going to happen. It became more and more evident as that match went on. For those that were saying, can't he suck it up and give his country 10 or 15 minutes in the biggest match in Canadian soccer history? From a purely technical and tactical standpoint, it's bananas throwing a guy on in a substitute role that's hurt. If he goes in, and let's say he blows out his hamstring in the first 4 minutes, now you've basically wasted

0: one of your substitutions and you only get the five, and you've wasted essentially two changes. Let's say, for example, that Davies went on for, I don't know, Richie Larea in that match, and you have to take Davies off. Well, now you've wasted two substitutions filling one position on the pitch when you might have been able to leave Richie out there for the full 90. And now your hands are tied in a match where you're chasing goals and chasing results. So from that perspective, totally understand why he wasn't used in that match.
1: And Alphonso Davies, his special power is his speed, is it not?
0: Yeah.
1: So a hamstring injury, I feel like, would play a big part in affecting his speed, which is his main factor anyway.
0: Sure. Now, people will say, but he appeared against South Africa in the round of 32. And when he came on, you could tell that the lift that he provided to his teammates, even though he clearly and visibly wasn't at 100%, was impactful. I do not argue this point. I think that his presence in the South Africa match gave that team a lift in terms of spirit, fighting ability. I will probably have to ask around even more than I have to eventually get to the bottom of this, but here's what I think. I think that physically and mentally, he wasn't there, and pushing him to get into that South Africa, and him pushing himself, let's make no mistake about that, to get into that South Africa match was a lot. Mm-hmm. I think mentally, he's grappling with, and it's not just an injury that he suffered once and needs to get over. It's the recurrence of the hamstring injury. I also think that his manager grew more and more frustrated with the situation throughout the tournament. And I think that's why Marsh said in his post-match scrum on Saturday, all that stuff about the clean MRI and it was Fonzie's decision not to play. I think Marsh, to a certain degree, wanted to, one, wash his hands of the situation, and two, have an explainer at the ready for why he didn't come on as a sub against Morocco.
1: Do you think the fact that he came into that game against South Africa, he sort of realized that he didn't have anything in the tank worth World Cup quality to play in that game against Morocco?
0: I don't think that was necessarily it. I just think the fear of re-injury was that high. I think it was probably just as high as it was in the South Africa match. You could just tell when he came in that he was at 65-70%.
1: Such a tease, though.
0: It was such a tease. Very labored in the South Africa match and couldn't go at the speeds, like you said, his superpower. And here's the thing, that this is probably the most bothersome of it all. Alphonso Davies really shouldn't be the biggest story coming from Saturday's match, because there's lots of other more intriguing, more compelling, quite frankly, more useful conversations to have. But I noticed it right away in the aftermath, and it really took off on Saturday afternoon and evening following the match. It was the story that everyone glommed onto, and rightfully so. It's your best player. It's the biggest match in your country's history. He's not there for it. It's the most easy and obvious conversation to have. But I think what a lot of people are left with in the aftermath is not a lot of really great answers to their questions. Like right now, I'm sure some people have listened to the first 9 minutes of this show and have said, I'm still not getting a full sense of why he couldn't just go out there and play. It is super layered and super multifaceted, for sure. I think there's about 8 or 10 different things going on, including the Bayern influence in all of this, which I think played a role. I'm not saying Bayern came in and specifically said, do not play against Morocco on Saturday. But Bayern did just sign a shiny new young left back who could be a Davies replacement. Bayern did have one of their staff doctors with Davies throughout the duration of Canada's camp at the World Cup. And he's done this injury, and he mentioned it as well. Davies did in his post-match media availability, that he's done his hamstring 3 times in the last 12 months. That every time he thinks he's getting back and he's ready to go, he does it again. I think that mental hurdle ultimately was one that he just couldn't jump over, possibly because of his hamstring.
1: Well, it's not an injury you can really hide in the game of soccer. I forget the player you mentioned last week, but he said he ran 14 kilometers during the World Cup game.
0: Andres Kubas.
1: Like, if you have a hamstring injury, you're not coming close to running 14 kilometers. Like, I'm sorry, you can't reasonably expect somebody with a hamstring injury in the game of soccer to just jump in there.
0: Yeah.
1: Like, it's just not, it's not hockey. You can't battle through it. It's just not something you could do and expect to compete against a team like Morocco.
0: Okay, now let's turn our attention to the other major talking point following Canada's loss to Morocco on Saturday. And those were Jesse Marsh's remarks afterwards, that he felt that Canada was a better team and that he would rather have been, after a 3-0 loss, still

0: us rather than them.
1: Now, Bruff really hated this comment. So if I'm in Bruff's chair, do I have to take his stance and just dig in about how much I hated that Jesse Marsh comment?
0: Did you hate the Jesse Marsh comments?
1: I kind of did. I kind of agree with Bruff on that one. I think you don't come out and say, even if you believe that Canada was the better team in that game, you don't come out in the media and say it.
2: How did he really think that? How did he actually think
1: that was
2: better?
1: It's just fodder,
2: team?
1: Right?
2: At okay. That point. So ridiculous.
0: Fair. Okay. I think
2: obviously we're not.
0: I think first off, Jesse Marsh should not be doing media immediately following a match. There should be some sort of cooling off period, and especially for him. I believe the one great line from a guy that wrote from the Telegraph this weekend is that he overdoses on emotions, and he really does. Mm-hmm. He would be wise to just take a beat and not talk so passionately like he does to his players.
2: Like they hung in there the first half. Like first Sorry? Half was pretty good.
0: What he was trying to do was he was trying to say that he was proud of his guys, but he went about it in a way that was super hyperbolic. I think we can all agree on that. Mm-hmm. And kind of dismissive of the opponent.
1: I was going to say insulting to Morocco.
0: Which didn't give them any credit for what they were able to do in the second half. That being said, first half of that match, Canada outplayed Morocco. They were the better side. I don't think they were a significantly better side. I don't think they had enough quality chances on target to say that they should have been up more than one, but they should have been up one. Mm-hmm. And if there's any lesson the Canadians watching that match should have taken away, sit at the highest levels to be a top 10 ranked team in the world like Morocco is, you need that extra little bit of quality in the few fleeting moments of a 90-minute match where impact needs to be made. Tanny Oluwaseye in the first half did not capitalize on his chance. Now, a few things went into that. One, incredibly good stop from Bonham, Montreal-born, mm-hmm. by the way, who's a very high-end keeper, quality keeper. Those differences in a match where you've got a world-class keeper, he makes a save, you don't have a world-class finisher, he doesn't put it in behind. Match takes on a totally different vibe if Canada goes up one in the first half. And we talked about this last week as it related to the big upset in the round of 32. When Paraguay beat Germany, they were able to score first. They were able to capitalize on a chance, and it tilted that match on its head. The other one, the near upset in the round of 32, the biggest one, was England-Congo, where Congo was able to score early, was able to capitalize on their early chance, and it threw that match into arrears and almost caused the second biggest upset of the round of 32. So from that perspective, Canada didn't follow the script. Canada also didn't follow the script because there were too many mistakes made in the second half. A lot of self-inflicted wounds.
1: Well, not scoring first is the big one that stands out, and they only did that in the one game. And it's hard to win when you don't score first, and you get scored on, as Canada likes to, apparently, in the World Cup. But I saw a lot of comments after the first half in that Morocco game, people saying, what a great first half. As good as you can expect from Canada against Morocco. And I just had this pit in my stomach saying they didn't get one on the board. Mm-hmm. And that is going to come back to haunt them because we know Morocco is going to come out on fire after the break. So what happened? Exactly that. Morocco comes out and scores the first goal. So the fact that they didn't get one, even though they had a decent amount of run of the play in that first half, just crushed them, I feel like.
2: They just couldn't bury their chances. Like, they just couldn't finish.
0: It was very similar to the World Cup match against Belgium in Qatar in 2022, where they were raving about how great they played in the first half, and they were down 1-0. And if you want to look at this tournament now, and you talk about the two highest-ranked teams that they played, and that was Morocco, who are in the top 10, and Switzerland, who's in the top 20, Canada was outscored 5-1 on aggregate, and were only able to find the back of the net once in the second half of the Swiss match. They went 180 minutes and were only able to find the back of the net once against the quality opponents that they had. They filled it against Qatar, as they were expected to. By the way, Qatar match also the only match in which Jonathan David found the back of the net in this tournament. That was a major problem. They had issues in their attack. Tanny Oluwaseye played a lot this tournament. No goals to show for it. Promise David left on the bench until very late in that match against Morocco. Was probably their most consistent finisher across all of the matches. Kyle Larin, very erratic tournament for him in terms of finishing. Scored the huge goal against Bosnia in the opener off the bench. Got a handful of starts.

0: didn't really feature all that prominently in others. They don't have that last little bit of quality yet, which is fine because it's an emerging footballing nation still, Canada is very much. But when you're talking about it at the highest level and the fine lines and all those cliches, you do need someone who's going to be able to execute when those moments come along, because you can't just keep relying on gusto and vigor and grit to carry the day. It'll get you and win you the battle of expected goals, which is what I think Marsh was kind of alluding to in the aftermath, but it's not going to actually win you the match.
1: And it's a big point that Canada, just even when they're healthy, probably didn't have the quality that you're speaking of.
0: It's a very good point.
1: I forget the stat that I saw, but I saw that I think it was just the high-priced players past a certain threshold. Morocco had 11 of them. Canada had 3. Mm-hmm. And that just tells you that they just don't have the... And then 2 of those 3 were players that were injured for Team Canada.
0: You are bringing up a good point here. Like, they definitely didn't have the depth of squad to... So the Davies loss, for sure. The Kone injury was killer. Although I thought Nico Seguir was terrific in that last match.
1: But that would have to kill your expectations, would it not? If we're honestly here.
0: It should, but despite all those injuries in the first half, across any metric, eye test, expected goals, fancy stats, basic stats, whatever, no one's arguing that Canada wasn't the best team in the first half of that match. So even with Kone now doffing his crutches and able to hobble around, and Marcelo Flores still with the torn ACL, and Davies out, they, despite all that, they were still able to put forth a first half where they were the better team and they should have found the back of the net. Now, the problem is that they didn't. And when you started to go down the line and it came time to bring in quote-unquote impact subs to try and chase goals in the second half, now you're looking at, well, can we squeeze 15 minutes out of Jacob Schaffelberg? Are we going to bring Liam Miller in? How many strikers can we throw at them? What else do we have to try and get a spark? And you saw it. They didn't have it. They just simply did not have it.
1: Gary the Atheist brings up another point that I wanted to make. The set pieces, absolutely terrible. How many corners did they have?
0: I think it ended with 11.
1: 11 corners?
0: I think it was finished with 11.
1: And was a single one of them even remotely dangerous?
0: No, it was very poor. It was very poor. And I did think that there was an opportunity to bring Promis David, who's just an absolute Goliath, a specimen of a man, to bring him in earlier to try and cause more chaos on set pieces. It didn't happen. The set pieces all tournament were, they were lacking. Especially in the second half of the Swiss match, I thought with all the chances that they had from corners and from long throws.
1: I feel like there's been a problem for a while, has it not?
0: Yeah, nothing really materialized from them. I know a lot of people were giving Eustachio grief for his service, and I didn't think it was ideal, but it didn't seem like they had... The way the modern game has gone with how much pressure you can get off set pieces, particularly corners, and you see in the Premier League all the time.
1: You see the other teams doing it this World Cup.
0: Yeah, it just didn't feel like they ever had the right kind of setup, the right service, the right guys crashing at the right times to try and make life difficult. It was very disappointing. And Morocco seemed more than content to concede those corners because it felt like they were never going to have a hard time defending it. And that was a problem as well. Okay, we'll put a bow on the Canada talk. There's a couple other massive stories from the World Cup right now. The one that has taken the world by storm, and we're still getting updates on this right now, is U.S. President Donald Trump's role in FIFA's stunning decision to allow U.S. striker Folarin Balogun to be eligible to play tonight against Belgium in their round of 16 match. Now, Balogun, in case you missed it, was red carded in their round of 32 win over Bosnia. With that red card comes an automatic minimum one match suspension. Only yesterday, FIFA announced that the suspension had been suspended. Through Article 27 of the FIFA bylaws and guidelines for this tournament, there is a, I would call it an obscure ruling, which they have used in the past, to be fair, which allows the disciplinary committee not to overturn a red card, but to suspend the suspension. I think that's the important thing here. Is nobody is saying that we have rescinded the red. What they're saying is they're going to kick the can down the road on the automatic suspension. It may be served at a later date. We don't know, but it won't hold Balogun out of tonight's match. Now, as you can imagine, there's a lot of backstory to this.
1: Belgians are upset.
0: UEFA's upset.

0: former FIFA president Sepp Blatter took to Twitter this morning to express his dismay in the decision. There are multiple reports from various outlets in the U.S. with sources who claim that Donald Trump did make a call to Gianni Infantino. Now, the nature of those calls, it seems very ambiguous at this point. There are some reports that on the advisement of his lawyers, he made the call to inquire more about what could be done and how the ruling works. There are others that, of course, are suggesting that it played an influential role in Infantino then making the call to the disciplinary committee to get the red card overturned. I do not think that this saga is done by a long shot. FIFA gave Belgium until 5 a.m. this morning the opportunity to, wait for it, appeal the suspension of the suspension. We all got that in listener land? Belgium gets an opportunity to appeal the suspension of the suspension.
1: So if it's successful, they'll suspend the suspension of the suspension?
2: Yes.
0: That's right.
2: That's correct.
0: Very well done. I don't know what
3: happens to that suspension then.
0: Then that gets suspended.
3: Oh.
0: Or it just gets deferred.
3: Ah.
0: I don't know. There are reports from The Athletic. Adam Crafton, who we've had on this show before, by the way, has been all over the story for The Athletic. He has reported that, according to his sources, that Belgium has filed that appeal. Again, this is all happening right now. Belgium had until 5 a.m. this morning to file their appeal. This is, of course, 12 hours before, you know, the match gets played tonight. Belgium-U.S. round of 16, 5 o'clock tonight from Seattle. Again, now, if you've got questions about this or you would like us to dive into it more, text in. Dunbar-Lumber text message and basket is 650-650.
3: Man, I just hope the U.S. gets absolutely smoked. Mm. That would be awesome.
0: So that's, you bring up a really interesting wrinkle to all this, is that the match still needs to be played. Now, Balogun has been the U.S.'s best player in this tournament by far.
2: Shocking that they would overturn his suspension like that.
0: It's crazy, right?
2: Crazy.
0: Didn't see it coming. He is vitally important to what they do, but this is still a Belgian squad with a lot of quality, and will still give the U.S. a test whether Balogun was in the lineup or not. The fact that he's there, if U.S. is to go on and win this, there's going to be a massive asterisk beside it, and I don't know how the rest of the tournament plays out with that hanging in the backdrop. If they don't win, it is going to be one of the more intriguing subplots moving forward, because now they've opened up a can of worms. For example, there was a red card in the match yesterday for Gerald Kwanzaa in England in a match we haven't even talked about yet, but was fantastic at Azteca. Every red card now comes under scrutiny and has opened up this Pandora's box about whether or not you're able to rescind. Because here's the crux of this whole thing. They've never said, and FIFA doesn't have to open up the black box as to why, the reasoning behind overturning this particular red in a tournament that I believe has had 13 red cards now.
2: They're not used to having reasons for their decision, or having giving reasons for their decision.
0: Because they're not overturning the actual decision. They're just suspending the suspension. And part of this is, yes, absolutely, they're making it up as it goes along. I mean, there are some people that are saying this appeals process that the Belgians have been granted is just kind of been drawn up out of thin air. They're like, yeah, sure, here's an appeals process. We made it up
2: overnight.
0: We
2: do it all the time.
0: Yeah.
2: Sure.
0: But it is one of those things where you kind of knew at some point a tournament hosted in the U.S. was going to have political overtones beyond we got this because of who we are and flex. And look, flexing your muscle politically in the footballing realm is a timeless thing, right? There are countless countries that have done this before. Corruption has been widespread. And it was long before in the World Cup, right? FIFA is no stranger to corruption, no stranger to political influence. So to suggest that this is the first time this has ever happened, it's kind of laughable. People will point to Cristiano Ronaldo being available for the start of this tournament when he should have had a 3-match ban for what he did in qualifying, yet somehow that also got Article 27'd away, right? This falls at the feet of Gianni Infantino and FIFA. And if I know anything about FIFA, it's that in the face of controversy, like me trying to get through a read, they'll just power through.
2: That's right.
0: Just go right through it.
2: Just power right through it.
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2: That was a tremendous segue. Witnessing that segue in person.
0: That's why they pay me the medium-sized bucks, laddie. Let me tell you. We got a lot more to get into on the program. We are going to keep it on the soccer tip here. Adam Jenkins, our analyst for

0: One Soccer is going to join us. So we'll talk about Canada bowing out to Morocco. We'll talk about the Balogun red card overturned. We can also talk about what happened at Stadio Azteca yesterday in Mexico, where England, thrilling 3-2 victory over Mexico in what has been the match of this World Cup. It's all coming up in the second half hour.
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0: 6:33 on a Monday. Bo from Burnaby writes in, loving the music. Me too, Bo. Me too. You are listening to the Halford and Bruff Show. Greg Ballack, better known as Laddie, filling in for Jason Bruff the next couple days here. How's it going
1: weird.
0: So far?
1: Is it's
0: it
1: weird? Super weird. I kind of like it on this side of the glass, though.
0: It's good. A-Dog, regular Zach producing.
2: I fear change.
1: A-Dog's been giving me this weird look the whole show. He's just looking at me,
0: staring
1: glaring at me over the... I can just see his eyes over the monitor, and he's just glaring.

0: One of the program, Adam Jenkins from One Soccer, is going to join us in just a moment here. 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Let's go now to the Able Auctions Hotline. As mentioned, our next guest is from One Soccer. Adam Jenkins here on the Halford and Brough Show on Sportsnet 650. Morning, Adam. How are you?
1: Gentlemen, very good. I'm with your texter, your caller, who's all about the music. I'm fired up for this segment now, so thank you for that.
0: Yeah, thanks for joining us. We appreciate you taking the time. Glad you like the music. Let's just start with your overall thoughts of Saturday's game. Not necessarily the tournament in its entirety for Canada, but Saturday's match to Morocco. Good first half, less than good second half. Your thoughts on what happened as Canada bowed out in the round of 16?
1: I have to say, to start, I am really a fan of the suggestion of the cooling off period for Jesse Marsh, because I think I've needed that as well from Saturday. It's no doubt an emotional, no matter how much you tried to take the fan out of the analysis and the broadcaster, when Canada's playing, when the stage is that large, it's a moment where you are entirely consumed by the match, and everyone at the studio that was watching it along with us at One Soccer, you would think for more than a moment that this was a group of supporters as much as it was a group of broadcasters, and you were riding that emotional roller coaster with everybody, and I'm sure that that transcends across the country and all the watch parties. With that said, when things don't go well, I think you feel the downs even harder, you feel the ups even harder, and Canada just didn't have that one moment to sort of always reference back to in the match against Morocco. And when you outplay a team like they had done in all the metrics but goals, you feel like there's almost this, you deserve something more than a defeat. But as a tale as old as time, if you're not going to take advantage of your opportunities that you're created, and I can only imagine Taniel O'Shea has hardly slept since he had that brilliant opportunity to make it 1-0 for Canada. You ask the question, is it different? Can Canada hang on to the lead? Obviously, they take three goals. I don't know that that's necessarily reflective of the performance they put in as they were chasing it towards the end of the match. And if you are an XG lover, the expected goals, then you're probably feeling a bit better about it. But I think it symbolizes deeper rooted problems for this program in terms of the finishing. I think Jonathan David, obviously he did not have nearly the performance he was hoping for, Canada was hoping for, and I felt especially bad for him knowing that if he wasn't going to get a goal, which he ultimately doesn't do, the first that Canada takes reflects poorly on him as well, on the dead ball, where is he in the right position? Does he do enough to try to break up the initial pass? So when you see Jonathan David, who's one of the guys that's plastered across the television sets and the billboards, and he's huffing and puffing to get over, and he's late, Canada go down, it felt like all of the air was let out in that moment. And I think it's obviously unfair to say that they lost on the first goal, but it felt that way in terms of what Canada might have been able to produce on the afternoon, and ultimately highlighted and magnified a lot of the issues that they had with their finishing, which is probably the biggest non-Alphonso Davies talking point of the tournament.
2: Adam, you mentioned that the finishing is a big problem with Canada, but it's hard to finish when the set pieces are so bad. We talked a little bit before you came on about 11 corner kicks, and none of them seem to be really dangerous at all, and it's hard to finish when the setup really isn't even there for Canada.
1: Yeah, and I think it's beyond just the corner kicks as well. It's the long throw-ins that they had with Alistair Johnston. How many of those did you see whipped in, and Canada was second to just about all of them? Another, not to continue to junk on the Canadian star, but the Jonathan David free kick from just outside the box. He's trying to go up and over the wall from 19, maybe 20 yards out. That's an impossible angle for anyone that close to goal, no matter who you play for and what type of form you're in. When you're not in good form, it seems pretty audacious to think the best scoring chance Canada was going to have from the match, you hope for more. And look, like, it's a defeat in sports is never on one person or one coach, but I think part of the frustrations for the Canadian supporters that are really glued in. Last May, Jesse Marsh hired a set piece specialist. His name is Nicolas Gagnon. Mm-hmm. Came over. He had experience with Southampton, amongst other different English and European destinations, and the set pieces were abysmal. I think I counted 44 corner kicks, and I don't take that number as gospel, but there wasn't

0: a single one where I thought Canada looked threatening to score. And Saliba has that brilliant free kick and one of the best moments for Canada at the World Cup, coming into the match after the Kone injury, scoring the goal around the wall. That was probably the only time through their matches from the start of the tournament to where they bowed out that they did anything relatively dangerous from the set plays. And on top of the open play finishing, that's got to be the biggest question mark. And it's probably one of the reasons that we're having the conversation that we are today. Who knows how much these issues get masked if Canada finds a way through and they're getting ready for all of a sudden a quarterfinal. But unfortunately, like their fellow co-host Mexico, they're going to be analyzing and debriefing and starting their postmortems. I can't even say a little earlier than they expected, because this was still an incredible run for Canada. But like I mentioned to start the interview, when you're in it and on the roller coaster, you kind of get all consumed by it. And I think as time goes on, there's going to be a lot more positive memories than negative memories of this 2026 World Cup. But right now, I don't blame anybody who's feeling a little bit sore about it still, even a couple of days later.
1: We're speaking to Adam Jenkins from One Soccer here on the Halford and Brough Show on Sportsnet 650. Okay, now that we've had the cooling off period that we alluded to earlier in the hit, would you like to now weigh in on the Alphonso Davies situation?
0: I think it's the Alphonso Davies and Jesse Marsh situation. I've been unable to separate the two from this entire saga. My first takeaway is it's very clear that the Canadian Soccer Association has a type of coach. There's one sort of figure that they constantly go back to the well for. Jesse Marsh is John Herdman in a lot of ways. And I think it's a discredit to the players at times when the coach takes up so much of the airtime, and that's on us as the media as well. But 2022 Qatar, you think of everything that happened, but one of the moments that you're always going to remember is the bleep Croatia comment and what Croatia then did to Canada. Fast forward to 2026, Alphonso Davies, is he going to play? Yes, he's going to play. Oh, he's a decoy. Oh, the MRI he had yesterday was clear, but Alphonso didn't feel right. It just felt like throughout the tournament, I can understand the thought process a little bit of having a little bit of a competitive or sporting advantage by not having the other team know what type of impact a player like Alphonso Davies can have. But the fans are rightfully frustrated to feel like they were played, they were lied to in some ways, and it just felt completely avoidable to me. If you start the tournament and say, Alphonso Davies has a recovering hamstring injury, we don't know how many minutes we're going to be able to get out of him, he's being evaluated every single day, and ultimately the choice comes down to him and how he's feeling, and you stay on that message through the entire tournament, a lot of people can accept when Alphonso Davies is looking despondent, cutting off his kin tape in the 70th minute of Canada's most important match ever as a men's national team program. And I also think that there are colleagues of mine and fans that are wondering, why did we see Alphonso Davies doing so many keepy-uppies on the BMO commercials, but we never really saw him speak to the media outside of when he had the match day minus one in L.A.? So you bring the captain and the Canadian men's soccer team's face of the program. He's put Canada on the map. That clip of, my name's Alphonso Davies and my dream is to play for Canada at a World Cup. And you just kind of dangle him in front of the supporters and in front of the media throughout the tournament. You're setting him up for failure. And I believe Alphonso Davies fully when he says, I wanted to play in that match. And there's obviously some questions about how much Bayern Munich really had their thumb on the scale about how he was allowed to play, when he was allowed to play, and if it was more than maybe the Canadian staff is comfortable with. That's a separate conversation. But until we hear about that, then we just have to assume it was managed in a certain way, and I don't think it was managed well. There's some understandable confusion as well. Alphonso Davies is seen sprinting at halftime. He looks like he's coming into the game. At some point, the camera cuts to him and Jesse Marsh. They look like they're smiling or sharing a laugh. And then 20 minutes later, Davies is again, to use the word despondent, that he's not going to come into the match. So I don't blame Alphonso nearly as much as I think the backlash he's facing on social media. I actually think it's a fair conversation to have about whether he should remain the captain of this team. I think that's an entirely fair question to ask, and my answer would probably be no, because he's only played 16 minutes since May of 2025, and that's not Alphonso Davies' fault. But in this role, you need to be able to face the media, pardon me. You need to be available for your teammates. And it's such an unfortunate distraction from what has been a really positive

0: positive World Cup so far. And the other thing, Alphonso Davies is struggling, obviously, to get fit and onto the pitch, but he's watching Bayern Munich sign his potential replacement.
1: Yep.
0: So he's probably thinking to himself, if I go in and have one more setback, I might be done at Bayern Munich. And it's one of those clubs, as you guys well know, there's not many more next steps after Bayern Munich. Like, you look at the Lewandowskis of the world, like, and other people who have played for Bayern and been club legends, like, that could have been his club forever. He still might want that to be the case, but he's one more setback or one more serious injury away from drastically changing his lifestyle. And I think he's got a million things on his shoulders, and you could see him wearing those emotions towards the end of that Morocco match.
1: The captaincy conversation is an interesting one because, in addition to Davies' inability to be on the pitch, the guy that was, Stefan Eustachio, he's got, for my money, Canada's best player throughout the duration of the tournament. I know that he didn't start one of the matches, but I thought, as we try and turn this into a glass half full hit here, we're speaking to Adam Jenkins of One Soccer, I do think that we need to praise Eustachio for what he did over the course of this tournament, because I thought that was a phenomenal performance.
0: Stefan Eustachio is Canada's most important player to me. I don't think he's Canada's most talented player. That's a conversation I'm not interested in having at the moment, unless Alphonso Davies never gets back to the peak of his powers. But in terms of leadership and the story of him, I'm always a bit uncomfortable as a broadcaster, as a storyteller, to sort of focus too much on these players' personal lives. But the amount of tragedy that Stefan and his brother Mauro, who coaches in the Canadian Premier League, have gone through, losing both of their parents, I think it was within 14 months of each other. And Mauro wrote a piece for The Athletic where he said, after the loss of their father, Stefan had texted him saying, I guess it's just us now. And how he's able to take that on and become a dad and everything going on. He is the heart and soul. He's such a wonderful human being, Stefan Eustachio. And he brings it to Canada all the time. And I don't want to, again, sort of have a direct contrast to Alphonso Davies, because a lot of people are having a debate of, are you feeling like you can't play or you don't want to play? And Stefan Eustachio doesn't play the first half. He's clearly not 100% fit, but then he plays every minute for the rest of the tournament and he leads Canada the rest of the way. I think another guy that deserves a ton of credit for his leadership is Alistair Johnston. I think Alphonso Davies is probably very fortunate to have Alistair Johnston on his team, because he loves the camera, he loves the microphone, and he's very good at it. And he brings that sort of blue-collar mentality. He's not the flashiest right back in the world, but you know exactly what you're going to get out of him. So Stefan Eustachio, Alistair Johnston, they deserve a ton of credit. Moise Bombido for how he got himself fit and available. I know he had his shortcomings recovering from that fracture to be available. He led with his heart and soul on his sleeve as well. So Canada does not lack for leaders. And that's why I think it's a fair conversation to ask about the captaincy. And Stefan Eustachio, just the talent, too, that he has. He had an opportunity to stay in the Portuguese system. He chose Canada. He chose to represent this country where he was born, even though a lot of his footballing education has been in Portugal and his career might continue to be there. That is a player that said, nope, Canada's where I was born. Canada's where I want to represent, or who I want to represent on the international stage. And he does so with class, and he does so with a ton of hard work and soul.
2: Adam, we're getting a lot of text people saying that we're being too negative in this hit. So I'm going to throw it around to you and say, what's your biggest positive takeaway out of this entire World Cup experience for Canada?
0: That it was potentially the one time in our lifetimes we will see Canada co-hosting the tournament from the men's national team perspective, and the memories along the way, the Jackpool Plaza and all the TSN hits where you're seeing thousands upon thousands of football supporters gathered to celebrate this game, and BMO Field in Toronto that we can call it that again. The same atmosphere, Cristiano Ronaldo in Croatia, like the memories of Canada welcoming the world to its backyard to play some pretty unbelievable football matches. And not to mention the fact that Canada ticked off a lot on their list of milestones and objectives, getting the win, the big performances, having a lot of these players become household names, even if it was only for a couple of weeks. They took strides in this tournament. They are in a much better position now than they were when they left Qatar, and everything that Canada hopes to build from a footballing perspective, the facilities, the culture, the marches to the match, the scenes from the Voyageurs walking into Houston Stadium, I think are going to stick with me for a long time. And it was one of those pinch me moments that Canada is on its way to becoming a

0: a proper footballing country. And I do understand that perspective, that there is a lot of negative right now, and some people just don't want to hear it, and I understand that. But I always kind of look back to, if we want the conversation about Canada, where they belong in, as a football country or on the footballing world stage, if there a similar situation happened in England or Portugal or Spain with its star player and its coach, the negative comes with it. So maybe the sentiment is we don't want to hear it right now, and I totally understand and respect that. There were a lot of positives, but this is part of the evolution, the metamorphosis of going from a plucky underdog to someone who wants to hang out on the big stage, and the pressure that comes with it. When you put yourself in a position to do something special and you come up short, there's going to be negatives. But I think it's also fair to say, look, some players really emerged from this tournament. Nathan Saliba is probably on his way to a big move from Anderlecht to the next stage. Moise Bombido, if he can get fit again, he could move. Alistair Johnston might be ready for a club bigger than Celtic, and Celtic's a pretty big club. So these positive stories are certainly in the conversation, and they deserve to be spotlighted. It's just that... it's, again, to go back to that same cliche, the emotional roller coaster of being a sports fan and coming down from a World Cup high.
1: Adam, it was great getting you on throughout the tournament. Excellent insight every time. Thank you very much for taking the time to do this today. Enjoy the rest of the World Cup. We'll try and catch up again before it ends.
0: Okay, gentlemen. The World Cup might be over, but football isn't. So continue to support your local clubs. It's really important as we grow this sport.
1: Great message. Thank you, Adam. Thanks, appreciate Adam. It. That's Adam Jenkins from One Soccer here on the Halford and Brough Show, featuring Greg Ballack on Sportsnet 650.
2: That's okay, me.
1: So the text, it was a singular text that you were referring to. I'll read it in full.
2: I thought I saw a couple.
1: Nah.
2: Did I make up a second text?
1: I think there was just one that just thought that the entire tone and tenor around our conversation about Canada soccer was too negative. So unsigned texter writes, this is way too negative. The team went out, captured the imagination of the country, got to the round of 16, didn't have two of their best players available, and arguably one of their best defenders shouldn't have been playing, and somehow miraculously made it onto the field. I can't stand this negativity. We should be celebrating this team, and then future generations will continue to push. Not handing out participation ribbons anymore for soccer. Not. You can't have the conversation about Canada and look at the match against Morocco and be taken seriously and have the team taken seriously and say, hey, good job, guys. Nice try. Thanks for doing what you did. Are we proud of you? Yes. Was it a thrill ride to watch you get five matches at a World Cup and get to the round of 16? Yes. But it would almost be a disservice to all those players and everybody involved if you just told them good job at the end of it and pat them on the back. To be taken seriously and at the same level as how the Canucks are taken so passionately in the market and the height of expectation for our Canadian men's national hockey team at the Olympics, which came under intense scrutiny despite winning a game in which they largely outplayed their opponent in the final. To have that level of scrutiny and, yes, sometimes negativity means you're being taken seriously and people are passionate about the results and what you do. Not just happy that you're there. Not just patting you on the back because you made it that this far. It's not a participation ribbon thing. And I'm sorry. I'm sorry to the unsigned texter that our recap in the first half hour might have skewed a little too negative for you. But there were some flaws in that match on Saturday against Morocco, in a match where they were the better team in the first 45 minutes, that need to be explored. And you can't just say, hey, tough luck in the second 45, guys, but we love that first. And I don't think that everyone should just necessarily agree with Jesse Marsh and his post-match comments that rubbed a lot of people the wrong way and for good reason. We got to go to break. Before we go to break, I need to tell you that the Duick Auto Group is the official automotive sponsor of Halford and Brough. 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That's what I'm driving, Greg. That's what I waved to you when I was driving by you this morning.
2: I'm driving the Volt. We're almost brothers, but
1: we're
2: not
1: Volt brothers.
2: Volt.
1: 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Hour one of the program is in the books. Coming up on the other side, we're going to dive into the hockey talk. We're going to go to Anaheim. Felix Sicard is going to join the program from the Crash the Pond podcast. That's an Anaheim Ducks podcast. He also works for McKean's Hockey. Wild weekend for the Ducks as it pertains to the Leo Carlson offer sheet. They also kind of got strong.

0: armed into signing Pavel Minchikov yesterday. What is going on in Anaheim? What's going on with Verbeek? Friedge said that after that Leo Carlson offer sheet was signed, the entire landscape of the National Hockey League was changed.
1: Pat Verbeek is not the best. They're just the best.
2: Pat Verbeek is having the worst week.
0: He is having the worst week.
1: I love offer sheets. I wish there were so many more.
0: Yeah.
1: It's just such chaos. It's great.
0: So we'll talk to Felix Sicard about that coming up next on the Halford and
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4: Now joining us on Canucks Talk, as he does every Wednesday, and we're very excited for this, a special one-hour conversation with Jason Bukala leading into the NHL draft on Friday and Saturday. Of course, he's now a part of Sportsnet's NHL coverage, former director of amateur scouting in the NHL, and we are thrilled to have him on the line. Books, thank you so much for doing this. How's it going?
5: Awesome to be here, fellas. It's going fantastic.

0: What an exciting week it's already been, and it's only going to get hotter as we get towards Friday here.
1: Yeah, only about 48 hours, a little bit more now to go before the NHL draft. And what we've been doing this week, Books, I know we filled you in on it, but you know, we're doing the Canucks official Canucks Talk mock draft. And we've done from 1 to 16 so far. So we'll take over. We'll do 17 to 24 with you here, which is great because we'll finish with the Canucks second first round pick. So do we need to run through like 1 through 16 really quick? Should I just do like 9 through 16, how that went? What do you think here, Jets?
2: Yeah, let's recap the order for our audience, and then we'll put Books on the clock at 17. Now, our audience should also note, as a result of a variety of trades yesterday, some of these picks, in fact, a lot of these picks have already moved hands. Yes. But so it goes. We'll you know, keep marching forward as you know, Books has done many times in his career when he gets thrown a curveball at the draft table, right, Books?
0: Absolutely. That's what makes it fun, Dresser.
1: That's the name of the game. All right. So here's how it's gone so far. 1 to Toronto, McKenna. No surprise there. The Sharks take Stenberg. Canucks, Malhotra. Blackhawks, Chase Reed. Rangers, Carrolls. Flames, Viggo Bjork. Seattle, Albert Smits. Winnipeg, Keaton Verhoef. Ottawa, Ethan Belches. Nashville, Daxon Rudolph. St. Louis, Tynan Lawrence. New Jersey, Wyatt Cullen. Islanders, Malte Gustafson. Columbus, Ryan Lynn. St. Louis, Oscar Hemming. Yeah. Washington, Alexander Command. What?
2: That pick has also been traded.
1: Oh, yeah. It was a lot changing hands so far. But anyways, that's how it went in our version of the mock draft. So you're up at 17, Books. I'll turn it over to you here.
0: So as we speak today, the LA Kings hold the 17th pick overall. And with the 17th pick, I would lean towards the sniper out of the Saginaw Spirit, who's a sleeper, I think. Could he be Kucherov? Like, I don't know, guys. That's pretty rich, right? But I'm going with Nikita Kleppov from the Saginaw Spirit, the 6 foot, 180 pound winger. And, I think that that's a good fit for LA also because Panarin's there. And, you know, I just think that that sort of, mentorship means something, and you never know. It's interesting the NHL level. You have to start to create a pipeline in certain territories of the world. Happy Panarin leads to happy Kleppov, leads to other happy Russians coming over later on. I just see some synergy there.
1: Kleppov feels like one of those guys where there's a pretty big range where he could end up, right? It could go as high if a team wants to take a swing, but could end up fading to the back of the first round or maybe even to the second round, Books.
0: Yeah, I don't, the profile is just too rich for me to allow him to slip to the second round as we get later on. We start talking about, you know, shutdown defensemen later on in the first round, for example. And he was used in all situations there, Jay, in Saginaw. He's not going to kill penalties as a pro, but 37 goals, 60 assists, 97 points on a team that was kind of retooling as a junior outfit this year, not rebuilding, but certainly retooling, and those numbers matter. And he was a plus player. The one thing I would say about him though is that he's going to have to find another gear because he's sort of, he's not slow, but he's not a burner. And to make the plays that he wants to make, outside of the power play when he can make them from more of a stationary stance, he's going to have to add a little bit more speed, but player development will get their hands on him and they'll push him through to train a different way.
2: Books, has the Russian factor shifted? Because, you know, Kleppov 17, I would say 4 or 5 years ago, even though, you know, he's got comps in his profile like Bobby Ryan and Logan Couture, this is a guy that we'd have expected to go 20s, as Jamie said, early second. But when, you know, you're taking him at 17. Scouts I chat with suggest Pugachev is like absolutely not falling to 33. It feels like teams are more comfortable making these bets now.
0: Yeah, so this is an interesting one. I'm glad you brought it up, actually, Granser, because Kleppov is actually a dual citizen. He was born in Florida, and he's a dual citizen, but he's playing under the Russian flag, as far as I understand, going forward. So we'll see where that goes. You know, geopolitical landscape is not fair to young athletes, to say the least. But, you referenced Gleb Pugachev there as well. I'm positioned here today that if the three of us were at our draft table running the draft, I'm positioned to say that for Canadian franchises especially, and maybe certain scenarios overall, that the American versus Russian dilemma in terms of who do you want to draft, I don't know that there's much of a difference. Like if I'm the Vancouver Canucks, the Winnipeg Jets, et cetera,

0: I'm not fearful to draft a Russian. I'm really not, especially in relation to the way that the Americans seem to want to, you know, continue to play south of our border, at least. So, yeah, a lot is predicated, your answer, as you know, on who the agent is and how that relationship has already been nurtured with certain teams over here. The Washington Capitals have forever had a great relationship, right, with the Russian pipeline, and Ovi being there all this time kind of helped that. But, you know, Dan Milstein, you guys have seen it. He's had some of his clients come right through Vancouver, and the landscape is, there's a lot of topsy-turviness in the league on so many levels and so many categories right now.
1: All right, let's move on to the Washington Capitals. They traded on Tuesday their other first-round pick at 16. We had them taking Alexander Command before that trade went down on Tuesday's broadcast. But they have the Ducks pick at 18th overall as a result of the

0: Washington selects from Modo in Sweden, from the Allsvenskan. Elton Hermansson. Yeah, this kid's a player. I really like him. So stocky, strong. He's a threat off the rush. He does a lot. Even at the combine when we interviewed him, he's really takes a lot of pride in working the wall and extending plays. Equal parts shooter, distributor. But, I think there's some untapped playmaking ability there. I find that when I watch him on the international stage, he's more like off the rush, driving off his, he likes to play his off wing. Something that I want to point out to listeners, he's a right shot that likes to play his off wing. So on his zone exits, he likes to have the entire ice surface facing him, facing chest out, instead of when you're on your strong side, you're looking over your left shoulder on an exit, for example. So, curious to see where he goes as a pro, but they've had some real good luck with some Swedes in the past, Washington. And I have to tell you that the Washington Capitals, they are entrenched in Scout Europe more vigorously than most franchises. They really spent a lot of time in Russia, so they would have done their homework here, and I think he'd be a heck of a top six addition.
1: So Hermansson's my guy in that, like, the guy that I will be, you know, encouraging Canucks fans to cross their fingers and hope falls to 24, Books. You're really taking all the skill off the board here before the Canucks come back on the clock. But here's my, I know you love my dumb comps, so let me give you one. Here's the top Allsvenskan points per game scorers across the last 20 years, age 17 only. Number one, Anton Frundell, 0.86. Number two, William Nylander, 0.77. Number three, David Pastrnak, 0.67. Number four, Elton Hermansson, 0.55. And you get a bunch of guys, Petey, Dvorsky, Jesper Bratt, and Philip Forsberg, all sort of at the 0.44 range, filling out sort of the top 15. That's a profile, my friend.
0: Yeah, that is a profile. So let me, this is awesome as usual. When Petey was drafted out of the Allsvenskan, Dvorsky played his wing. So one thing to keep in mind there when we're bringing up comps, which is fascinating, is that when you're playing pro, and by the way, on your wing is another draft eligible, that's an even heavier lift for those two young guys playing at the Allsvenskan levels. So having said all that, I'm not surprised. Hermansson's a play driver. He's a new, he's built for today's game, as far as I'm concerned. And I like his compete. He moves, really well, guys. He rips it. And he doesn't cheat the game necessarily on the back end either. Like his zone exits are going to be on time. We've talked about it. This Swedish group of athletes coming out right now, they're really competitive in this first round. They're really competitive people. They're really competitive and they've already had a great deal of success.
2: All right, on the board at number 19 now, or on the clock, I should say, is Utah. Where are we going with this one, Books?
0: Well, the Utah Mammoth, who are on the cusp of doing some great things, and they got a bunch of guys up front that are great players, but I think Billy Armstrong, the general manager, is going to love J.P. Hurlbert out of the Kamloops Blazers. Why? Because he's going to give them that kind of Swiss Army knife up front. He can play the middle. He can play the wing. He produces points. He's competitive the way that he wants him to be competitive. He doesn't back away from the physicality. He's not going to run people over, but they got a bunch of trees in Utah who do that anyways. So I'm going J.P. Hurlbert here. And I love the fact the kid bet on himself to come to Kamloops this year after leaving the program and set his own path. His interviews, Jancer at the combine, awesome, right? Just awesome. Dressed in a suit every day, just super, super proud to be there. I really took a shine to this kid. He's going to Michigan, one puck at Michigan. I know he loves the Wolverines. He's going to have to continue working to have a chance there to do what he wants to do offensively.
1: I like a smart off puck player for the Utah Mammoth, though, Books. Like, every shift against Vegas in that first round series, Logan Cooley had an automatic revolving door entry with speed into the Vegas offensive zone. Their D could not in any way keep up with him. And the option that they had playing with him and Gunther on the left side was Kyler Yamamoto. Like, that's a position you need to upgrade on short term. That's a position you need to upgrade on long term. I'd love to see them identify and go after and target sort of a guy that can be creative without the puck in sort of a Hurlbert type mold in the first round. Love that pick from you.
0: Yeah, the thing there, and I'll put a bow on it for you guys, is that they're in a position too. Utah is, with all the drafting and development

0: they've done in recent years, they're in a position to take more of a risk on certain players. And I know people don't like to hear that in the first round, but when you've built up what they have infrastructure-wise, you can take risks on players and hope they pop.
1: So that brings us to the Buffalo Sabres rounding out the top 20 here, coming off an incredible season. Where do you think they go with this pick?
0: The one thing you can count on with Jarmo Kekalainen is that the unknown and off the board picks are pretty much commonplace year after year historically with him. Having said that, I think that he's going to go halfway here, and he's going to go with Ilya Morozov from Miami of Ohio. Why? Because he's a big body in the middle. At worst, his B game is going to be as a checking line third line centerman. At best, I think he provides better than secondary scoring. He's got the brain. He can be used in all situations. And you know what? For a young guy that went to college on an upstart Miami team, he did really well this year. His profile's strong. So this kid's cut, like, geez.
1: He's a freak.
0: Cut out of granite. He's a huge human, eh, Dranser?
1: Oh, this guy's a true athletic freak in this class.
0: He is. And I think that being right there in Buffalo at the combine, seeing how he presented himself, I just think he knocked it out of the park with the Sabres. And that's part of the reason the Sabres are happy to be where they are right now after that trade.
1: Well, I was going to say, because Buffalo moved up to that spot, of
0: course. Spots.
1: And I wonder, I mean, maybe it was a little early to be like targeting guys at that spot, and that's why you want to move up. But if they do have their eyes on someone like Morozov, he probably wasn't going to get to where they were picking.
0: He was
1: so
0: not.
1: I wonder if that factors into that trade for them as well.
0: Yeah, I think that that's fair. And, you know, again, you're in that muddy middle of the first round, guys. So you want to make sure that on the off days that a prospect isn't scoring, that he's going to do some other things. And I think that's where Morozov is trustworthy that way as well. So he can play up and down the lineup.
1: All right. Next up for us at pick 21, the Philadelphia Flyers.
0: Yeah, so this is interesting, isn't it? I hear some things and I read Kipper's trade board and I try and profile what the Philadelphia Flyers are going to require going forward. And I'm leaning back into the Ontario Hockey League here, and I'm going to go with Adam Novotny from the Peterborough Petes. I think that the heavy shooter who took a chance to come to Peterborough, and anybody who's seen games in Peterborough, it's unique. He went from a big ice surface to one of the smallest ice surfaces and unique ice surfaces in all of the CHL. At the World Junior at Christmas time, I really like the fact that he deferred to being on the right side of the puck defensively, tracked back and did some really good things off the puck. That told me something. It told me that his buy-in is there. His pace was good and his vision on exits, like a bunch of the little intricacies that are going to matter when he first starts his career before he starts scoring goals. All those things were impressive, but you know what he does, boys? On and off his stick in a hurry. This kid rips the pill. And I think that it's a good fit for Philly.
1: Now, I know there's a couple of pretty large defensemen still on the board at this point. And we know Rick Tocchet here in Vancouver. Do you think Rick Tocchet might push them, nudge them a little bit to go in a different direction?
0: No, he's not, because he's going to be happy with the way that Novotny plays, because he's a hard out and he's sturdy, strong, and he absorbs contact. And you know, he's not going to, you know, he might be one of those guys along the wall or off the cycle that takes on two opponents, you know, to win a puck battle off him. And I think that Tock is going to appreciate the fact that the puck's going to spill into a high danger area off of that, and it's going to go in the back of the net.
2: And if Tock is saying anything, I'm sure their director of amateur scouting is sharp enough to send him a clip of some Novotny finishing hits just to calm.
1: Don't worry, this guy's physical too.
0: Actually, mid sentence in the build up to round one, Dranser, and he's sitting in the room. Tock, I'm playing all the videos on these guys to show them so that I'm not getting any of that.
1: Next,
0: when the owner walks in the room on the night, I don't need my coach going, "Oh, for God's sake," you know what? I don't need any of that. So
2: no. You show them all the hits. Always show your coach the hits. Here's the hit clips. Yeah. Right, Boots? Come on.
0: That's right.
2: All right. So here we go. 22. We are going to 22, right? Yep. Do we go to 23? Yep. So this is Kyle Dubas, Wes Clark, and the Pittsburgh Penguins on the board, Books. What? Yeah. Well, they've done really well, man. They've had a couple nasty draft classes here. What do the Sharps in Pittsburgh do at 23rd overall?
0: There's no chance that Wes Clark, knowing Wes as well as I do, and so do you, and certainly Kyle, they've gone a different way recently with their strategy. They've started to grab bigger, stronger forwards and defense core, but They're not going past Liam Rock here. They see Liam Rock putting up

0: puck in the back of the net. And the fact that Liam Ruck, hey, and listen, the Ruck twins committed to North Dakota year after next. And that's a big deal to me. That actually influences my strategy a little bit for them. I needed to know that something like that was going to happen because they need 2 years. They need next year in the hat, and then they need another year to get bigger, stronger. And Liam Ruck will be a nice fit for them down the road.
1: Well, and once you take Liam Ruck at 22, right? You can't walk over to the other GM's tables, but quietly let them be known. Let it be known. Yeah, and Marcus is saying he might need 4 years.
0: Yeah, that's right. That's right. And if the NCAA rules change just a smidgen in that time,
2: yeah,
0: he might need five. He might. Yeah,
1: there you go. There you go.
3: When is my internet's being slow here? When is Pittsburgh's next pick after
0: 39? I believe I'd have to double check on that. So hey, listen,
1: pretty good range.
0: Pretty good range. Pretty good range. You're reading my mind, Jay. I think that backup strategy is in there somewhere.
3: Whoever picks Liam almost certainly first. That's everyone's first question, right? Is, well, when's their next pick? Like, are they going to be able to do it? Do they have to move around? How likely are they going to be able to do it?
1: And I do think, like, the NHL, one change that's coming is the NHL has standardized 4 years for rights for all players. It's not the patchwork that it used to be. And, you know, I think there's risk that teams are going to have to weigh if Liam goes in the first round. Like, I think you're going to have to weigh the risk of what does that mean in terms of their optionality. They're going to spend another year in the CHL, right? 4 years at North Dakota is not a bad spot to be, right, Books? Like, putting on weight, having a good time, competing for natties every single year, winning multiple natties at NODAC. Yeah, how about
3: incredible.
1: That? How about that, Martinego? So I think, you know, there's a chance that the team that picks Liam, especially if they do it early, has a really straightforward path to getting value on Marcus just because of the strategy of the thing.
0: Yeah, no, I agree with that. I think 4 years will be rich. I think that it'll be Medicine Hat, NODAC, and then let's see where we're at after that.
1: Yeah.
0: The one thing you can count on here, which is really, this has to be part of the strategy as well. If you do land both of them, okay? If you do land both of them, they're at college. And if for some reason they're having trouble adding strength, like I'm just forecasting a worst case scenario here, they stay there for 4 years. Let's just imagine. That's not one of those scenarios where you're sitting there going, well, he's not going to sign with us and we're going to lose him. It's because the two of them, they want to go to the team that drafted them. They don't want to lose control of that, right? They want to be in control. So there's a lot to unpack all around there.
3: All right. Well, the Ruck twin dream is dead for the Canucks, but we got one more pick before they're on the clock. It's the Boston Bruins at 23.
0: Well, and this is another organization that can be somewhat disruptive, let's just say, in the first round. And been there, seen it, done that. But what these guys are going to do is they're going to be sort of going off the board, but almost drafting their next version of Zdeno Chara from the London Knights, Maxim Sokolovsky, 6'7" and a quarter. He only weighs 240 pounds, which the last time I looked makes him at least a linebacker in the NFL. Perhaps at that height, he could play the end. I don't know, but this guy is a monster.
1: Yeah.
0: He's a monster. He's an absolute monster. And it just feels like it's a Boston kind of thing to me. Like it feels like this is something that they might do. Sokolovsky, he really had to earn my trust for full transparency in the back half of the season. Despite the fact that every time I saw Mark Hunter, he was telling me how good this guy was. I had to allow that to evolve. So skating is really much, it's solid. He's a solid skater. Anybody, in my opinion, anybody who says differently about his skating, I don't think they watched enough. Like his small area, don't worry about it. He's smooth enough and he gets everywhere he's got to go. But in open ice, great. Like no problem on straight lines. And he can close moving laterally off the Rushbury wall. And then his length comes into play too, right? Like going around Maxim Sokolovsky, going to the net, is trying to skate a puck through a barbed wire fence. Like it's hard to do, okay? Like he's all over you. And then his execution with the puck, it wasn't just boards and glass. Stick to stick. I liked a lot about his game in the back half. And by the way, he got in a few tussles as well and started blowing up guys physically. Yeah, I like him. Here I am. Maybe I'm talking myself into him at 23 right now. I don't know.
3: You're giving the Rick Tocchet pitch.
0: Yes, I am.
3: This guy's incredible. All right, let's dive into it then. The Canucks with their second first-round pick are up, picking at 24.

0: Yeah, so assuming that the Vancouver Canucks ended up with I know you're doing a mock here, but I'm assuming they've either ended up with Cale Malhotra or yep. Viggo Bjork on Friday night. That's what goes into my strategy thinking here. And so what do they do then? At this spot here, they're going to draft a Matthias Olin sort of player for me. And it's not going to be the sexiest pick, but you're going to really like it when you guys are good again as a top four left shot D. Matt or William Hackinson from Luleå, the 6'4.5", 217-pound left shot defenseman. He's going to be a two-way leaning shutdown guy, matchup guy for sure. And boy, oh boy, every game that Sweden on the international stage had to play that had a lot of meaning, this kid, he just gets it done for you. He gets it done. He kills plays. He moves pucks efficiently. He's got a little bit of sneaky offense to his game at times. Makes a really good first pass. Love his character. He's part of the leadership group, the whole nine yards. He just plays the right way. And when you get good, these guys are really hard to acquire in trade.
1: It's interesting now, Books, with the changes to the NCAA system and everything, the pathway for drafted players, I think, is more interesting than ever. And maybe that doesn't apply quite as much to European players, but still, like, we've seen Tom Vilander come over and play at Boston U, right? It's still a potential. Like, what do you see with the type of player he is, where he is right now for William Hackinson? What does that kind of ideal pathway, do you think, look for him to go from the 24th pick potentially to the NHL?
0: Yeah, for me, he just stays in Sweden and plays at in the Elite League. For me personally, at Luleå, like he's capable because of his size and the way that he approaches a game to stay over there and defend against pros for the next 2 years before he comes over. It's not going to be as heavy a lift for him at that level. So he's better geared for that type of a scenario for me. So this is one of those outliers where I don't see him necessarily needing to entertain coming to the NCAA. I think he's a pro style player.
1: Who else would you have in consideration at this spot for the Canucks?
0: Well, you know, there was a few different names that I bantied around. One of them was from the Quebec Remparts. I really do have a lot of time for Maddox Dayenne. Why? Because he can play center and the wing. He's a big, strong body as Heroes. Well. Yeah. And he's an insulator. I value him a lot more than Oliver Suvanto because I believe that the profile, scoring profile, is much more attractive. Let's just say that. So I almost put him down here. I almost did. And why? Sort of the same reason that I was explaining for Buffalo taking Morozov. I kind of felt like that way about Dayenne as well. He was the first overall pick in the Quebec League back in his time. And I think he's going to end up being a 35-40 goal guy potentially there this year. But for the fit of where the Canucks drafted already in my mind ahead of this slot here, I like the trajectory of Hackinson.
1: All right, so we are through this segment of the Canucks Talk mock draft. I'll just recap here quickly. 17, LA goes with Nikita Klepov. 18, Washington goes with Hermansson. Utah takes Hurlbert at 19. Buffalo takes Morozov at 20. Philly goes with Novotny. Pittsburgh, Liam Ruck, the first Ruck twin, off the board. Boston takes the big defender, Sokolowski, and the Canucks take another large defenseman, William Hackinson, at 24.
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0: Yes, well, fair question. Fair question. And then, you know, and time will tell.
1: All right. 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The future is now. More Canucks Talk with Jason Buglow.
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0: 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Would it be a Monday without the Crazy Horns? 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
2: It's been ages since Crazy Horns.
0: Has been a while.
2: The listeners demand it.
0: So a couple things here. One, yes, we are playing the Crazy Horns. Two, it is the Halford and Brough Show, but Greg Ballack is co-hosting today and tomorrow in the co-host chair, filling in quite admirably, I might add.
1: Not as tall as Brough.
0: No.
1: So I think we did just the camera.

0: 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Zach Werden, Blue Jays writer from Sportsnet, is going to join us in just a moment here. 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While it might have been a forgettable weekend for the Jays in Seattle, we're going to talk about it anyway. Our next guest is going to help us do that. We go now to the Able Auctions hotline. Zach Werden from Sportsnet joins us here on the Halford and Bruff Show on Sportsnet 650. Morning, Zach. How are you?
1: Good morning, guys. Doing well here. Appreciate you having me on, as always. And how are you guys doing?
0: We're well. Probably better than the Jays right now. How tough were the last two games of that series in Seattle?
1: Oh, man. I tell you, you know, this offense is really going through it, and it's kind of been a year-long thing now. I think kind of when they go down early at this point in games, you kind of you're not expecting them to come back and win, which is just such a drastic change from where they were at in 2025. Obviously, they led baseball in comeback wins, and now it feels like, you know, a two-run lead feels like five or six really at this point. So it's kind of getting to that time of the year where they're going to really have to turn things around, and it just doesn't seem like they have much positive momentum going. And then that was just kind of reinforced this weekend in Seattle.
2: Zach, it feels like they've had a couple of times this year where you feel like that momentum's going to change, where they get, you know, so close to getting over 500 and then they just throw it all away. And maybe it was Alejandro Kirk coming back from injury, and nope, that's not it, because now they're back to this again. What's it going to take for this team to eventually get over the hump? Because it just feels like they can't get to that point.
1: Yeah, you're 100% right. I think they get back to 500 on June 22nd there. And I think back to a couple moments this year, you know, the Dalton Varsho Grand Slam. I think that last win over the Mets, you know, there's kind of all these little points during the season where you're kind of looking for this year's Bo Bichette home run against Texas that kind of flips the season around. But I think for them to get going, it's just going to take more consistent at-bats. It's going to take Vladimir Guerrero Jr. turning into the hitter that we kind of know he can be. And for them to do that, you know, he kind of has to lead the way. So I think you're kind of waiting for the stars to be stars and the at-bat quality to kind of improve up and down the lineup.
2: You mentioned Vladdy there. Obviously, he's a big point of talking for this Blue Jays offense. And he's not going to go to the All-Star game. He says he has some back tightness, which we all know about, but he says it's only been the last little while. So that doesn't explain the other 2 months that he was not swinging the bat the way we'd all expect. And you know, I'm not going to ask you to diagnose everything that's wrong with Vladdy, because I don't think even Vladdy knows what the root problem is. But how much impact does he have? The fact that he's not producing, what does it do to this Blue Jays offense? Obviously, it's had dramatic effect. We just saw in the last two games getting shut out two times.
1: Yeah, 100%. I think when you kind of look at this lineup as a whole, like obviously they're not hitting well as a team, but kind of when you look at the numbers, I mean they do have a bunch of guys who are performing fairly well. I think you look at kind of the supporting cast, you know, Nathan Lucas, Kaz Okamoto, Ernie Clement, Brandon Valenzuela, you know, Yohan Piñango, or Dalton Varsho, kind of all these guys have had their moments in the year and have kind of put together, you know, decent enough seasons to the point where it's kind of, you're just looking at the George Springers and the Vladimir Guerrero Juniors. I think that those are the two guys that can kind of dictate the direction of this season from here. And when you kind of look into the numbers, you know, I think that it's quite shocking just to kind of see how far both these guys have fallen here in 2026 after what we saw from them, not only in the postseason, but of course last year on their way to an AL East title. So I think when a guy like Vladimir Guerrero Jr. struggles for the rest of their lineup, you know, it's kind of a downer. And I think that they probably feel that in the clubhouse a little bit, that their $500 million first baseman isn't kind of putting up the numbers that they need. I think, you know, Ernie Clement's quote last night after the game, where he's talking about how they have to start playing better for each other. I think that's, you know, maybe the biggest quote that's come out from this team this season is in the fact that, you know, we see them play last year where they are so connected on the field and they're kind of this 1-9 attack up and down the lineup. And now this year, it just kind of hasn't felt that way. And I think, you know, kind of getting the charge, having Vladimir Guerrero Jr. leading the charge would really kind of be a great start for them to kind of get back to that, where it can kind of spark the rest of the lineup, having your best player be your best player.
2: Talking with Zach Werden of Sportsnet, some Blue Jays talk, but it was a big weekend here in the West Coast. Obviously, the Jays here playing in Seattle, but also We had a Max Scherzer sighting. He came to

0: Vancouver to make a rehab start. Not often you see anyone get assigned to Vancouver, but with the team on the West Coast, he decided to do it. Is he actually going to be a factor in the Blue Jays turning this thing around when he gets back? Or is it kind of a sideshow at this point? Because, you know, with the numbers that he's had this year, like a 10-plus ERA on the season, not a ton of playing time, but, you know, is him getting healthier and back on the Jays active roster even going to be a factor in terms of this team getting back on track?
1: Yeah, it's such a tough conversation with him because I think when you kind of look at what he was last year when he was healthy, he was a pretty solid starter. I think obviously he misses a big chunk of the year last year, kind of working back from the thumb issue. And then once he was on the field and healthy, he was really good. And then you kind of saw him fade a little bit towards the end of the year. I remember kind of around this time last year, maybe more kind of end of August, you know, we're talking about Max Scherzer as a lock in the Jays playoff rotation. And then by the time the ALDS rolls around, He's a guy who's not even on the playoff roster to start. And then, of course, you know, that time away helped him come back and be effective during the playoffs. And the guy who has shown up here in 2026 just hasn't been anything close to the version of the healthy version of Max that we saw in 2025. So I wonder how much the health has kind of been impacting his performance on the field and how much maybe he's rushed back, how much he's been, you know, trying to push himself to help this team that has just so desperately needed innings from the starting pitching. And going forward, I think, you know, if the healthy version of Max Scherzer shows up, that there is a chance that he could kind of be that guy that gives you five innings. You know, I think for the Blue Jays right now, if he's able to give them five innings a start and give up three runs, I think that would be a pretty good step forward for him and where he's at this year, or where he's been at this year. But I think when you kind of look at the results and how things have gone for him, like that's a pretty tall ask for what he's looked like. So I think that we'll kind of see what he looks like when he gets back. And, you know, I would imagine that if they do start to play better and do kind of head towards the trade deadline with some momentum and are looking like they're going to be buyers, that, you know, I would imagine that they're going to be in on one, if not two, starting pitchers to try and kind of fill the back of that rotation behind the Dylan Ceases, the Kevin Gausmans, and the Trey Savages.
0: Well, Scherzer certainly showed at the playoffs last year that he still had a little bit, at least, left in the tank. And yeah, I really think that Cody Ponce injury at the start of the year just put that rotation on its back foot right at the start of the season. So that wasn't a good start. But would you call this last little bit kind of the low point of the season so far? Because, you know, two of their last 10, they've dropped six games under 500. I think it's the lowest I've seen them under 500 in a while. The good news is they get to turn around quickly and face you know, a Giants team that hasn't been all that good this season right away. They play today in San Francisco. So, you know, I don't want to say that it's the low point of the season and then they go out and have a terrible series against the Giants. But how important is this series against the Giants as well in terms of getting back on track?
1: Yeah, really important. I think when you kind of look at, you know, kind of the down points of the season, I think that the end of the month of June was really important just because of the teams that they were playing, you know, the Astros, the Rangers, and the Mariners kind of fit into that as well, as to, you know, these are teams that you kind of needed to beat, right? I think when you're kind of looking earlier in the month, you know, you lose series to the Phillies and to the Braves, and ultimately, you know, those are really good National League teams who you're not going to be competing with kind of when the season comes to an end if you're going to be a wild card team at this point. But, you know, losing series to the Astros, to the Rangers, and to the Mariners, like, feels really significant. So I do think that kind of fits into, if you're looking at a down point in the season, it definitely is, because you're losing to teams that now you don't hold the tiebreaker for them. If you need that later in the year, obviously it sends them you further down under 500. You know, two of those series were at home where they were so good last year. So I think all of that kind of plays into it being probably one of the worst stretches of the year. And of course, you know, coming out of that gives you a really important series here against the Giants and the Padres, both of whom have been really struggling kind of this year and kind of have been going through their own ups and downs with their own high expectations. So I think, you know, the San Francisco series is a really good chance for them to kind of get back on track and try and turn things around heading into the break. I think the West Coast swings are always so interesting just kind of see team dynamics and everything like that, because it is a lot of travel, a lot of long flights and everything like that. I think back to last year as well, when they had the West Coast trip and they swept the Mariners in Seattle. I kind of thought that was like an early turning point, an early sign of things to come for that Blue Jays team. And

0: obviously things didn't go as well in Seattle. So if they're going to, find their way feeling good going into the break, taking, four of these six or five of these six against the Giants and Padres, I think would be really, really big for them.
1: Without making this a on the hot seat question, how much pressure is John Schneider under right now?
0: I think quite a bit. I think when you get quotes like the one that Ernie Clement comes out with again last night, where he's talking mm-hmm. about playing together and playing a lot better, like that's kind of the stuff that speaks to the urgency in the room. And I think kind of when you hear stuff like that, you kind of wonder what the messaging from up top is. So I'm not going to say he's on the hot seat or anything like that, just because of how meticulous this front office is and how we've seen them need to have a large sample of data before really making any of these drastic decisions. But I think if things continue to kind of spiral and go the wrong way here over the next month leading into the trade deadline, I wouldn't be surprised to kind of see some rumblings about what his future is with the Blue Jays going forward, given just the high expectations that they had entering this year and just kind of everything that's going into where this team is right now.
2: Would you consider this good or bad timing for the All-Star breaks? I know a couple days give Vladdy some time to get healthy, yeah, but they come out of this break and are just as dreadful as they are going into it. It's not going to be a positive feeling going towards the end of the season.
0: Yeah, no, 100%. I think kind of when you look at the schedule, like I think it's a pretty good time for them to maybe get off their feet a little bit as a team and kind of get a little bit of a mental reset. Obviously, there's going to be the three of them going to Philadelphia, but I think, like you mentioned, Vladdy getting him some time away will be really important, especially as he's dealing with all this back stuff, and for him to be able to kind of have his own reset. And I think coming off the West Coast swing will be good for them to just kind of go their separate ways and then come back and then hopefully be a little bit rejuvenated. I think you kind of look at the schedule after the All-Star break where you return home for 7-game homestand where you get the White Sox and the Rays. The White Sox kind of fit into that conversation of teams that you probably want to beat just in case that's the team that you're going to be battling with by the end of the season. So I think it's a good time for the break, just given how they haven't been able to kind of gain any momentum. So coming back from that, I think just kind of getting that reset will be important, and we'll kind of see what they look like when they come back.
1: No rest for the weary. The Jays leave Seattle. They're back in action tonight in San Francisco, 3-game set. Zach, thanks a lot for taking the time to do this today, man. We really appreciate it. Enjoy the Giants series. Hopefully it goes better than the Mariners series. We'll do this again soon.
0: Sounds great. Thanks, guys. Thanks for having me on, and have a great rest of the show.
1: Yeah, thanks, thank Zach. You. That's Zach Werden, Sportsnet Blue Jays writer here on the Halford and Bruff Show, featuring Greg Ballack on Sportsnet 650. Okay, I just want to recap a couple things here. For those that are unaware of exactly what's going on, because this is the story that's really sort of taken the sporting world and the political world by storm.
2: It's always great when those two worlds converge.
1: I love it. I love when politics gets in sports, and I love it when sports gets in politics. Flo Balogun, the star striker for the U.S., as of right now, is still eligible to play tonight when the U.S. takes on Belgium in their round of 16 match, 5 p.m. kickoff from Seattle. Biggest match, I would say, in U.S. soccer history. All these host countries in this World Cup have all had some of, if not the biggest matches in their history. Canada obviously getting to the round of 16, bowing out to Morocco. The U.S., who have looked very good in this tournament, with the potential to move on to the quarterfinals with a win tonight while hosting. Huge for them. That's a big, big match for them. I would say the biggest match in U.S. soccer history. Mexico last night, for those that watched it, very rarely do matches, soccer or otherwise, anything in sports, live up and maybe exceed the hype. But that one last night at Estadio Azteca absolutely did. Didn't go the way the host wanted it to go. Mexico, a rare loss at Azteca, 3-2 to the English in a match that had all the theater and drama you could possibly imagine.
2: It feels weird. We barely scratched the surface of this game on the show so far.
1: And there are the reasons for this. One, there are two other massive stories. The Canadian soccer story, obviously. And then this Balogun red card, which... Now, here's the thing. We are now 9 hours and 15 minutes away from kickoff. So we're talking about very fine lines about making a decision. As of right now, FIFA has decided that through Article 27 of its bylaws, the Balogun red card that he got against Bosnia has not been rescinded. They've merely used this clause that they have in their rules, and they've used it in the past as well, to suspend the automatic suspension that you get when you get a red. It's unprecedented during a tournament. I think the last time that it's actually happened, any red card reversal, you had to go all the way back to the 60s. In Garrincha, I believe.
2: Doesn't it predate red? It predates red cards.
1: It does. It also predates this clause that's been thrown in. Now, this clause has been used in the past, but most recently, it was used for a Cristiano Ronaldo red card that happened outside of the competition. It happened in qualifying. It was a 3-match ban. It got suspended. So, you know, Ronaldo didn't have to miss the first 2 matches of the group stage.
2: Very different circumstances, though. Very different circumstances.
1: Different circumstances, yet similar mechanism. As a matter of fact, the exact same mechanism. Just to follow along, and I'm trying to piece this together as best as I can because there are updates coming through every 10 or 15 minutes. The Belgian Football Association has issued 2 separate statements. The first in the aftermath of Balogun's suspension being suspended. And the second one was them saying that, and I'm going to paraphrase this and Cole's note it. We asked FIFA for an explanation as to why. They did not give us one. Therefore, we're left with no other move here than to appeal the suspended suspension. I know it sounds confusing, but the Belgian FA has been put in a very weird spot here because they don't really know the root cause for the, and let's just call it the overturned decision. FIFA is under no obligation because they're not technically going back and changing the referee's call or the VAR on the red. They're just saying we are suspending the suspension. He may have to serve it at some point. But right now, he does not have to.
2: What are the odds this happens in the most important World Cup game in United States history? The timing of it is spectacular.
1: I just want to make this also abundantly clear. Political interference and corruption in FIFA, this is not their first rodeo. It's happened before. Host countries have gotten involved in the affairs of the governing body of international football before. I know. It's shocking. Some have joked that America having their president flex his political might over FIFA means that they've only really become a real football country now. This is how you do it. It's not with winning. It's not with hosting. It's with getting down in the gutters and being corrupt. I mean, I joked on Twitter yesterday, and I wasn't even joking that much, that when it comes to corruption, nobody does it like FIFA. Generational corruption doers. Without peer, S tier, the highest.
2: They set the standard.
1: Because it's not only the corruption, it's doing it in clear sight so everyone can see it. Some will try and keep it in the shadows. Some will try and hide it from the public. At FIFA. Not my guys at FIFA.
2: That's why you respect it, because they take the Halford approach. They just power through.
1: Power through.
2: Hope it goes away.
1: When your voice is cracking and you've lost the reed, you don't stop. You just keep going forward. I understand that there is a massive moral quandary and, quite frankly, moral decay with this, but it's also hilarious. It is absolutely hilarious that this is happening.
3: Corruption is okay when it's funny.
1: It's sport at the end of the day, so I can't take it that seriously.
2: Well, it throws the World Cup into a bit of a weird situation, does it not?
1: Hold on. To suggest that this is somehow the bridge too far for FIFA is almost laughable, right?
2: But like it's such a high-profile moment in a high-profile game to just pull this kind of move.
1: The IOC looks at FIFA, and they're like, damn, they do the corruptions good. They do it real good.
2: They aspire to be FIFA level one day.
1: Okay, time for the smart decision brought to you by Crowe, your trusting accounting and tax advisors for over 55 years. We didn't get to this story in the NHL. Of all the arbitration hearings and the guys that have filed, the smartest might have been Jason Robertson of the Dallas Stars, who has filed for arbitration. If it goes through and they get to the hearing and he gets it, it'll walk him to unrestricted free agency. it'll also prevent anyone from signing him to an offer sheet, which I don't really think was in the cards anyway, although there was one interested suitor, lest we forget what the Seattle Kraken tried to do with the sign-in trade for the 8-year, $15 million deal. I don't know how poisoned the well is between Robertson and Jim Nill and the Stars. It doesn't sound good, but it definitely sounds like he's reached some kind of breaking point, and I don't think he loved the deal that was hatched to send him to Seattle. So a smart decision here. We'll see how it goes. It was Sunday yesterday, 5 o'clock Eastern, 2 o'clock our time, where everyone had to file. I believe it was 15 guys total that filed, including Robertson. 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Kevin Woodley, NHL.com and Ingle Magazine is going to join us on the other side. 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

0: on the show.
1: 8:34 on a Monday. 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
2: That was so... To witness that right in front of you, that... Wow.
1: It's a seminal moment, isn't it?
2: You truly are what professional.
1: Thank you, Greg. That voice you're hearing, you've heard it before. It's Greg Ballack, better known as Laddie. Laddie is now co-hosting the Halford and Bruff Show. Not permanently. Bruff is fine. He's just away for a couple days. So Laddie's very graciously stepped in and co-hosted. And the reviews are in, folks. They love Laddie. They love the dog. I don't know. The talking dog really does it for him.
2: I don't know if all the reviews have been positive.
1: That one guy didn't like you. But we blocked him right away.
2: That's how he really didn't like me.
1: Yeah, that's how we work here. Anything negative, you get blocked. And we're going to play some Donald Trump audio here. So I envision some more blocks in the not too distant future.
2: Wow, a lot of 250 area code texts coming in right now.
1: You always do that.
2: Just say the same line every time.
1: And it kills every time.

0: Zach is going to start what we learned. Take it away, regular Zach.
1: Well, you set it up on a tee for me. Donald Trump explained in, as you can imagine, logical and reasonable terms exactly why the U.S. should not have to sustain that red card for Balogun. Here is Trump explaining exactly why. It wasn't even a foul.
2: But all I did, I asked for a review because I didn't think it was a foul. And, you know, again, I'm good at this stuff. I didn't think it was a foul. I thought it was two great athletes that crashed into each other and got entangled. That was not a guy punching somebody in the face or anything that, you know, would be different. And I think it's a terrible, if they wouldn't allow, you know, a top player, maybe the best, maybe among the best players on the team to play, I think it would have had a big stain. And I related just that feel. I didn't tell him what to do. I can't tell him what to do. But and I don't believe he made the decision. I think it was a committee that made the decision. And they made the right decision because, number one, it wasn't a foul. And you want to see a game with your best players.
1: You heard it there first. Not even a foul, guys.
0: Okay,
1: so it's not going to
3: be a soccer expert.
0: I'm gonna gloss over most of that. Just focus on a couple things here. So there was a report from Axios yesterday that said exactly what Trump said, that the call placed to Infantino was to get an explanation and not to initiate the suspension. Because, again, I'll give credit where credit is due here. Nobody from a position of authority, be it political or at FIFA, can go in and actually rescind the red card. All you can do, theoretically, under Article 27 of the FIFA bylaws, is suspend the suspension. Theoretically, he's got to serve this at some point. He just doesn't have to serve it tonight, 5 o'clock, when they take on Dalton.
3: Could they not suspend it indefinitely?
0: Well,
3: is that not the same thing?
0: Here's the kicker. You knew that this was going to open a Pandora's box, and it has. According to The Athletic, Adam Crafton this morning, the French Football Federation has now appealed to FIFA to rescind a yellow card given to Michael Olise in their round of 16 win over Paraguay. Now, the reason for this is that a yellow card was handed out during the match. Yellow cards are not reviewable on video, but upon replay, it's pretty clear that what was thought to be a strike to the face of the Paraguayan player was not. The referee missed it. Olise grabbed the jersey. And what the French are saying is that we want that yellow card rescinded now in the event that he picks up another one and now would be forced to miss an important match. I think that this is more performative than anything else. Now, I'm not suggesting the French are putting on an act, but I think putting forth this appeal is more about, hey, you've opened the Pandora's box. We're just following suit.
3: They're poking the bear a little bit.
0: A little bit.
3: Yeah.
0: Now, I know that UEFA has put together a statement condemning this suspension of the suspension. I know the Belgian FA has filed its appeal. Sepp Blatter, no stranger to being the president of FIFA and also corruption, has come out and spoken publicly and posted a statement on social media this morning condemning this decision. This has taken all of the oxygen over the last 24 hours at the World Cup.
3: Sepp Blatter just wagging his finger. Shame.
0: So I'll say that. So someone actually texted into the Dunbar Lumber text message and basket this morning. You guys haven't barely mentioned the England-Mexico match, and you haven't mentioned Erling Haaland in Norway dispatching of the Brazilians. And I said, we've spent an hour talking about Canada soccer, and we had to spend a lot of time talking about this story because it is now the biggest story of the World Cup. It is everywhere. And I guarantee you, right up until kickoff today, there's going to be about 3 to 4 more twists or turns, as far as I can imagine.
4: Can you just give him another red card tonight for the most minorest of infractions, just out of spite?
0: Right away. The old spite card.
4: Yeah. What's, okay. What's stopping them?
0: We got to move things along. Mook, how that? Laddie, now in the driver's chair, True to form. You're going to go baseball for your What We Learned. This is a good one.
3: I can't be denied now. No. I have to do my What We Learned. So I learned, well, you're talking about the All-Star game when we had our Vladdy discussion. I was declining his All-Star invite. Two Canadians are going to be on the All-Star teams this year. Miami Marlins infielder Otto Lopez, former Vancouver Canadian, former Blue Jays prospect,

0: and Cleveland Guardians closer Cade Smith. And Cade Smith's an interesting one. It's his third MLB season, and he is actually the top closer. He has 26 saves this year, 57 strikeouts in 37 games. Mm-hmm. And he's from Abbotsford.
1: The Abbotsford product.
0: An Abbotsford native.

0: So congrats to the two of them. I always love to see good Canadian content in baseball. We need more of it. And Otto Lopez, Cade Smith, congratulations to make the All-Star team.
1: He went to MEI out in Abbotsford and then played college ball at the University of Hawaii. Maybe the biggest cultural shift from high school to university ever, going from the Mennonite Educational Institute to Hawaii. But shout out to Cade Smith, maybe the most anonymous saves leader at the All-Star break that I can ever imagine. I had no idea he was the saves leader, but yeah, good on him. So yeah, two Canadians to the MLB All-Star game. Very cool. No Vladdy. That's fine.
0: Well, he was voted, but he's just not going to go.
1: And we mook how that. And then regular Zach, I think he wants to get in that chair one day. So he's now brought not one, but two What We Learns to the table. This one's a quick one. What do you got?
2: I just wanted to point out that Jordan Henderson may have had the worst performance in English footballing history last night. Despite the incredible game, he played 0 minutes. And in that 0 minutes, managed to get not only a yellow card, but a season-ending injury in 0 minutes.
1: Technically, he didn't break his arm during the match. He did get a yellow during the match.
3: It's even worse.
1: If anyone didn't see it, so Jordan Henderson, veteran midfielder for the English national side, got brought back in for this World Cup. Hasn't been a factor at all. He's mostly there for the vibes and the leadership. After the match, he tried to jump one of the signage boards to go celebrate with the rest of his England mates who had found all the England supporters at Azteca. I think it was either, I want to say it was before they started doing Wonderwall, but I don't have the exact timing down. Whatever the case. The good part for Henderson was he made it over the board the first time. The bad part was when he tried to get back over the signage board the second time. He didn't clear it. And he fell like directly on his wrist. Like all of his body weight was on his wrist. I don't know the severity of the break or the fracture or whatever, but he clearly broke it to some fashion or cracked it and had to go in for surgery right away. And
0: they were circling him and it was not good.
2: He got stretchered off, which for a wrist injury really
1: I wonder if it was like a compound fracture or something. Like, I wonder if
4: still singing Wonderwall as they stretched him off though.
1: God, he loves that song. Loves that song.
0: I'm not laughing about this. Like it's gonna be a pretty bad injury for him.
1: Yeah. Like, I mean it's a very bad injury. Yeah. But
4: it's funny how it happened though.
1: Counterpart, we laugh at everything, and it is kind of funny. Now I'll say this. We don't have the audio, unfortunately, but Harry Kane did a walk-off interview with BBC, had completely lost his voice, sounds 10 times worse than my voice, and was asked about Jordan Henderson. And at first, I thought he was getting choked up. He's like, we lost Hendo. But then I realized it's because he couldn't talk, and his voice had been completely shot. But yeah, it was an eventful...
4: It kind of sounded like Kermit the Frog.
1: A little bit, yeah. It was an eventful evening and for everyone, but none more so than Jordan Henderson. Okay, look out of that. Fire up the dot matrix. Humanoid Submission, What We Learn, is brought to you as always by AJ's Pizza on East Broadway. From corporate events to special events, there's no order too large. Order online at AJ's.pizza. I almost said no order too large.
4: No order too large.
1: You just power through it, though. Yeah. That's all you got to do, power through it. Do you have the inbox up and ready, Greg? I'm gonna bestow you the honors. Do the first humanoid What We Learned.
0: A lot of Jay's haters in the inbox. I don't know if it's just because I'm here.
1: It is.
0: Have you noticed the uptick?
1: Robin Surrey had one.
0: It seems that when the Mariners are doing well, they come out of the woodwork. But here's one. Robin Surrey. What I've learned, it finally seems like the delusions of going back to a World Series are not only dissipating, but the realization from a certain Halbro host are setting in. But the Blue Jays are what they are. There's no turning the sinking ship around.
1: Two hashtags on this one. One is sorry, not sorry. And the other one is go Mariners.
0: Oh, he's a Mariners fan.
1: Can you believe it? So if I was to ask you right now, and there's still a lot of baseball to be played, but if I was to ask you right now, Greg, is this thing done and dusted or are the Blue Jays cooked? What would you say?
0: I would not say that.
1: Oh.
0: Simply for the fact that it's baseball.
1: Yeah.
0: And you can get healthy and go on a run. And there's still plenty of season. There's no longer season than the MLB season. So if there is a sport where you're going to make a comeback, and the Jays are only like 3 or 4 games out of a wild card spot, it's going to be in the baseball season. So I feel like to write them off at this point would be a little early. It's not looking good.
1: Follow-up question. How do they start to generate more offense, either through a strategic approach at the plate or something at the deadline?

0: Well, it might take something at the deadline, get in some a new bat to the lineup. But I think you think about last year's team and how they made it all happen, right? It was like death by a thousand cuts, you know, nickel and dime them until you get the runs back.
1: Second of the season, Bo was phenomenal.
0: Yeah, they're never out of a game because they can just claw back. We've seen none of that this year. None of that, except for maybe Ernie Clement. He's the only guy that's really been the kind of the same guy that he was last year.
1: That's fair.
0: And I think they just need to get back to that because it's just, we had Zach Warden on. He mentioned the fact that Vladdy isn't hitting obviously has a ripple effect down the rest of the lineup. But you got Okamoto there with almost 20 home runs. So the power is still there in the lineup. But it's just, there's no cohesion. There's no game plan. It feels like there's the same guy. It feels like it's a totally different team than the team that would just work pitchers to death last year. And we saw it all throughout the playoffs last season. So they need to get back to that, obviously. What they're doing now isn't working. But getting healthy, I think, is the biggest part of that. And that starts and begins and ends with Vlad.
1: Colin in Tawasin, hashtag WWE What We Learned. Canada should be a consistent participant in World Cups for years to come. Not just because we have more talent than ever, but more so because so many teams make it in now. If Curaçao can make World Cups out of CONCACAF, then Canada should be a lock moving forward. Expanded field, for sure, will help. That being said, there were a couple reasonably solid CONCACAF countries, Costa Rica among them, that didn't make it out of the region this time. I will be very curious to see what Canada looks like next time through qualifying, because now they will be considered one of the favorites. And when they go to some of these more treacherous CONCACAF countries and they're away, and that becomes one of the biggest challenges and, quite frankly, one of the biggest matches for Honduras, El Salvador, take your pick. It becomes an entirely different challenge and an entirely different approach. And we didn't get to see Canada go through qualifying this year, right? I mean, that was one of the most difficult parts of the lead up to the World Cup, was finding meaningful competitive matches where you could test the guys that were going to be thrown into the fire at the World Cup. I mean, that's part of the beauty of qualifying. Part of the risk is that you don't qualify, but part of the beauty of it is that you get as close to a World Cup experience as you can. Be very curious to see how the next phase goes.
0: But the fact that we're even talking about Canada soccer having a target on their back at any point in any game, that's amazing to me.
1: In the span of 6-8 years, Canada went from being an afterthought in its own conference to a top three. And depending on, I guess, where the U.S., what happens with the U.S. tonight, like all three of them are round of 16 qualifiers right now. The U.S. could go all the way to the quarters if they managed to get through Belgium today. But this is, they're all on equal footing. They're very close. The FIFA rankings will suggest that one's higher than the other by a few spots, but they're all very close, the big three of CONCACAF right now. Justin, hashtag WWE What We Learned. The more I watch Erling Haaland in the World Cup, the more I'm convinced he's the Norwegian Ivan Drago. So we didn't spend a lot of time talking about the heroics yesterday. And really, Haaland was great. The man of the match was the keeper, Nealon, who was phenomenal for the Norwegian. And I think he's been the best keeper of the tournament thus far. I know there's the Paraguayan guy, Gil's been very good. And there's been a handful of other good goaltending performances as well. But Nealon has been very good start to finish. He stopped a penalty in that match, made several huge saves in the second half. Haaland's going to get the exploits, and rightfully so. What you saw yesterday, and a couple people alluded to this when talking about Canada's lack of finishing, is how the match worked for him through 74 minutes of the match. He was an afterthought. He was not involved. He didn't have a very big impression on it. And then in two instances, the cross swung in, I think it was from Berg, that he headed home. Mm-hmm. And then the finish with the left, just an unbelievable strike, the confidence in which he did it. And that's what we're talking about at the highest levels, top 10 players and teams in the world, is it's not about 90 minutes of pressing and creating chances and, you know, having more possession and having a higher expected goals total. It's taking whatever chances you're given and having the ability, the finesse, the power to finish those.
0: You might only get a couple.
1: If you get one, can you finish one? And Canada couldn't on Saturday. And then what you saw with Haaland, now granted, Haaland's maybe the most elite finisher in the world, but that's what we're talking about at the highest levels, is can you go 80 of the 90 minutes doing nothing, and then when a chance falls to you, are you able to take advantage of it and put it in the back of the net?
0: I know Haaland did twice.

0: Allen's star power was pretty great already, but does this even increase, like, the performance that he had in terms of American exposure?
1: Right now, Bruff and I talked about this last week. Right now, he is the most influential player to his team. And I know it's funny because I just said he wasn't man of the match yesterday, but he's not surrounded by the kind of star power that Messi has with Argentina, that Mbappe has with France, and that Kane has with England. And those are your leading goal scorers of the tournament right now. There's 3 on 7 goals. Mbappe, Messi, and Haaland are all tied on 7 goals for the Golden Boot. Kane's right behind with 6. And this isn't to say that Erling Haaland doesn't have good players around him, because he absolutely does. But no star player has driven things like Haaland has with Norway. It's just a different level. And yesterday was, I mean, it was inevitable that if they were going to win and if they found the back of the net, it was going to be him, because he scored in every match that they've had. It's truly impressive. Truly impressive.
0: Mike, in Burnaby, the Leafs might have more former Canucks on their team than the Canucks. Bluger, Joshua, Tanev, Stetcher. Yeah, and they signed Cole McWard, too. Did you see that?
1: I saw it.
0: Just signing everybody.
1: I saw it because you put it in the notes, and I was forced to acknowledge it. How
0: he played NHL games last year. I didn't even realize that.
1: Did he not start the season on Hughes' pairing? Cole McWard?
0: Not this past year.
1: No. 2 years ago.
0: Yeah.
1: Was it?
0: Not sure, but he played with the Islanders this year. He played 3 games.
1: Yeah.
0: I had no clue.
1: And now he's a Toronto Maple
0: Leaf. And now he's a Maple Leaf. They signed him to a multi-year deal.
1: This is a two-way contract, no?
0: Yes.
1: Okay.
0: But hey, good for him. I'm happy for Cole McWard. He's finally got out of the Canucks system and into a better place.
1: Mike the teacher, hashtag WWE What We Learn. Ricola is set to offer Harry Kane the highest throat lozenge sponsorship of all time, or at least they should. That interview was hilarious. We don't have it at the ready, do we? We really should have probably prepped and got this. No,
0: I don't know if we're allowed to play walk-off.
2: We cannot stuff. Play
1: walk-off. Oh, yeah, that's right. Yeah,
0: it's from the World Cup.
1: Okay, so this is good. Just to remind Mike the teacher, we've done some artful dodging over the last couple weeks, trying to have FIFA adjacent audio in interviews.
0: It's tough.
1: I did not realize this until we were doing the pre-match show. You actually can't conduct an interview with a journalist in the building. They have to physically step outside.
0: Oh, that's strict. Eh?
1: Yeah. And obviously it goes without saying, any interview conducted within a FIFA stadium during the World Cup is a no-go for replay. So yeah, we couldn't even play the Harry Kane one. Harry Kane had completely lost his voice. There was a really great moment. You can see the video on socials now where he finds equally lanky England striker Kevin... Peter Crouch.
0: Yeah.
1: He finds Peter Crouch. Sorry. And they have this embrace, but they're yelling at the top of their lungs at one another. And I can imagine when Harry Kane got to the interview, he was like, this is going to be a long one. Minute and a half long, and it felt a lot longer.
0: You've done a good impression of what he sounded like.
1: My voice is a little sore. I admittedly was at the Fan Fest yesterday, and I was having a good time. I'll be better tomorrow. We will all be better tomorrow, except for Greg, and possibly better than how good you were today.
0: Well, I joked on the inbox. I haven't taken a single defensive zone face-off the entire show, so I appreciate it.
1: Old sheltered minutes Malik over here. We got to get out of here for today, but we will be back tomorrow. Thank you all for listening, and thank you all for contributing. Signing off, I've been Mike Halford. He's been Greg Malik. He's been A-Dog, and he's been a regular Zach. This has been the Halford and Bruff Show on Sportsnet 650.
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1: Hit to right field. On the run, Springer racing back. Dives and makes the catch! A scream from the seat of his pants by Springer. 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
3: In Surrey, a stall is King George Boulevard northbound after 128th, and in Vancouver, a crash is heavy when eastbound before 1st Avenue. On the Vancouver-Burnaby border, road work is boundary between Kingsway and Vanesse, northbound down to single lane, southbound getting by in two lanes, and sewer upgrades has Alberta Street closed between West 49th and West 46th. 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
1: 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It appears by its own numbers, the U.S. government seems insolvent. 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